0: Here we are. Welcome back to Jethro's Barbecue Sound Off. 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I am Dave O'Hara at Dave O'Hara Sports. DaveO'HaraSports.com, host of Hawkeye TV's Hawkeye. Thanks again to Jeff Book for also joining us. Jeff, former Iowa Hawkeye defensive back, Eastern Iowa native, played for Hayden for 3 years and then KF for 2 years. At Jeffrey the Greek via social media, Eyes on Big Podcast. Here we go. Back to the calls. Our 515-284-1040. Back to the phones in Galley in Cedar Rapids. Galley, how you doing, my friend? And thanks for calling.
1: Couple things. Tony Diaz is a playmaker, and a little concerned about our punt return team, special teams there. But I want to ask Booker. He kind of expounded on it earlier in our D line, especially our tackles. I thought Iowa State attacked them pretty good today. I mean, 38 yards rushing against us. Do you think Booker going into next week against you and I probably not going to be exposed to Big Ten? I think we probably need to be concerned about our deep tackles.
0: I think Galley might know you, Booker. He's calling you Booker. Fire away when ready, Jeff, please.
2: Galley, let's just be clear. Galley is the man. Galley is the man. Oh, yeah. He hosts one of the greatest tailgate spots in the history of Iowa City tailgating, and I just happen to be one of the guys that gets to be a part of the fruits of his labor. Anyways, okay, so as far as the D-tackles are concerned, I thought overall they responded pretty well tonight. Definitely part of the team that people had the most consternation with coming into the year. I mean, first game of the year, absolutely no contest whatsoever. Second game of the year, arguably one of the more physical pushes that we've had to deal with because of just the numbers game, okay? Most of the time, you are not going to have that many offensive linemen and tight ends that are on top of you as a defensive tackle D-line unit. So I felt like as time went on in the game, they adapted and did pretty well. I felt like the linebackers over time did a pretty good job of adapting and filling in. We won't go against an offense that has anything like that for the rest of the year. Styles make the fights. You know, rivalry game where they pulled out all the stops that they could. And just like Galligan does every single Saturday and right under the shadows of the Hyatt, he just winds up rising to the occasion and making sure the entire team does what needs the team needs.
0: Now listen to you two guys, Galley and Booker, Jeff Book. I was going to say to Noah, get ready on that 7-second delay. I didn't want you guys to get

0: get too loose and too comfortable. But let me say this to you, Gally, and to Booker. You know, Jeff, I was concerned because I had Rob Brooks on my Hawkeye TV show this week, and Rob and I talked about Reese Van Der Zee was still listed as a starting punt returner, and Evan James was, you know, the and or the backup. And both teams, to Gally's point, but also to yours, Jeff, and Rob talked about this in talking to Kirk Ferentz. You know, he said, we don't know everything that happens in practice, and you know as well as anybody, Jeff, how KF is a trust guy. And what have you done for me lately? And how's practice? You know, maybe Evan James wasn't getting it done in practice, even though he had a 77-yarder back to the house last week for a tutty. But, you know, maybe in practice. Now I kind of see what we're talking about, Jeff and Gally, because I was astonished. I'm not even going to talk about Iowa State doing it a couple times, but Iowa, Jeff, let a 30-yard punt become a 50-yard punt a couple times with inside the 5- and 10-yard line by letting it bounce and roll. Van Der Zee and James and James was penalized. Should have been the Iowa State should have been penalized for trying to throw him into the ball, as you heard the official replay official talk about. But I was a little bit taken aback. I really wish they'd go up on those short punts and fair catch them in traffic because, man, they're letting a 30-yard punt become a 50-yard punt, Jeff, and especially inside the red zone. Very concerning at this point for me, early in the season.
1: Yeah, I mean, we are still trying to rebound from, arguably, the greatest kick returner in the history of the university.
0: Well, and before him, Jeff, before Wiegen, you had Cooper DeJean. So I get what you're saying. I didn't mean to cut you off, but I totally get what you're saying.
1: No. Yeah, and change in special teams coordinator. Two, of course, with the great
0: Lamar. Oh, yeah, there's that too,
1: Michigan State. So, like, a lot of change happening. So I would say, overall, we are not settled at the punt return, you know, team and specific punt returner. I think it's pretty obvious they put RVZ back there. Why? Because they trust him, right? They trust him to field the punt. And people scoff at that sometimes. In that, you know, they just think, okay, so we're not going to put somebody back there that is a playmaker. Okay, number one, do no harm, okay? It's like you're a doctor back there, punt returner. That is the number one goal. Do no harm to your football team, okay? Now, we have been spoiled for many a years where the do no harm is not even a concern. We harm the other team with our return. Okay, I think we can get there. I don't think it's going to be RVZ that's going to be the one that's going to be the ultimate punt returner. But I bet you Kirk Ferentz and the special teams coordinator in a game like this are like, we need to get a guy back there that is just going to not hurt us and get our offense into a normal, you know, down and set and ready to go. That's what it was. Over time this year, we will settle on a punt returner that will be a little bit more dangerous. But in the end, they will learn from the mistakes they made tonight, and I think it'll be better moving forward.
0: Well, and that's what I was going with. That's exactly what Rob Brooks said from my Hawkeye TV show this week. Gally, before we move on to the next call, all good with you, or do you have anything else for us that you can tell us clean about Booker, or do we got to let you go? Okay, fantastic. Hey, let's go to, I tell you what, let's run to a break. And then when we come back, we've got, you know what, I misspoke. Let's go, if Hunter from Oskaloosa resurfaces, we'd love to have you back. Otherwise, before we go to break, let's get Charlie in Des Moines. Let's get him on. And then after Charlie, we'll go to a break. And then Hunter in Oskaloosa, you dropped off earlier. If you want to call back in, we'd love to hear from you or anybody else. 515-284-1040. This is Jethro's Barbecue Sound Off. I'm Dave O'Hara. Jeff Book joining me. Thanks again to Noah back in studio. Charlie in Des Moines, thank you for calling. And how you doing, my friend?
2: Oh, doing great. First of all, before we start, love to get a go Hawks. Great game. I mean, it's always good to beat the team from out west.
0: Amen.
2: First of all, yeah, go Hawks. I mean, I'm going to start with special teams. Hayden Burr and Tanner Philpott. Last hold there, Tanner Philpott. Thought it was inside. Great hold. I mean, Hayden Burr. Special teams. I mean, first of all, that was the question mark going into the season. I mean, with Woods leaving, I thought they've been exceptional. I mean, other than the first missed PAT in the first game, I mean, they've been great ever since. And then next off, we'd love to start with the tight ends. I mean, obviously, Vanami's had a couple drops here and there, and I mean, we've been great trying to get Diaz the ball and all our receivers, but would love to see the tight ends get it going, starting the Big Ten play going forward. I mean, what are your thoughts there?
0: I couldn't agree more with you. And the shout out, and you heard Jeff in the background too. Go Hawks. I think that return game, again, as I mentioned, Rob Brooks was on my TV show this week, Hawkeye, and he mentioned the trust factor. You just heard Jeff say that. That's my biggest concern again, Jeff, is when it gets down to brass tacks, when after you and I this upcoming Saturday, then you get to Michigan in the Big House. Then Ohio State comes to Kinnick Stadium. Oh, by the way, I'll leak that score out real quick. Michigan won 17-10 over Oklahoma in the Big House today. Ohio State somehow leaks that one down their leg and lets Texas come back and beat them 24-23, although that game was in Austin. But then after that, Jeff, then you go to UW, and UW was in a scary game today, barely beating Utah State by two in at UW, where Iowa goes, and then they have the bye week, and then they go up to Minnesota. So back to Charlie's point, that is one of my concerns. He heard you and me talking about that return game. Got to shore that up, Jeff, and I don't think I'm going out on a limb there, am I?
1: Yeah, I mean, it could be better, okay? Like, I don't think we need to get too far ahead of ourselves.
0: Yeah, I'm not sounding the alarms, but I think it is an area of concern, especially this early into the season.
1: Yeah, I would say we're spoiled, okay? I would say we're spoiled, like, what we've
0: no doubt, but I got to jump in. I I'm not saying you're passing it off, but you would agree with me that it can't continue to stay level or go downward. They've got to pick it up. And again, I'm not an alarmist, and you are right. We're spoiled with LeVar Woods moving on. We're spoiled with DeJean moving on. We're spoiled with Wiegen moving on. But it is an area of concern. I think it would be foolhardy not to at least. And you did acknowledge it, but I'm saying I don't want to blow it off because it can't get worse. It can only get better, and it needs to when the competition starts really ramping up, Jeff.
1: Yeah, absolutely. I mean, there's an area of improvement there for sure. I guess what I would say is, looking back over 10 years for most teams, what Iowa has been able to do in the return team, I mean, we just had a punt return for a touchdown just last week. You know, there's teams that go seasons without a punt return touchdown. So
0: correct, but he almost stepped into a punt today. Granted, he got pushed into it, but that's the only thing I'm saying, Jeff, is I don't want to get fat and happy and then say, oh, well, we were great for a number of years and now it blew up in our face. That's all I'm trying to guard against. And I'm not saying you're not saying that, but I'm not an alarmist. I just want to be on the ready. You know how I'm just saying.
1: I would say, I don't know how Iowa State didn't get one or two personal foul calls on that play right there.
0: The official said that. The official said, I would have thrown two flags on that one play. Jeff, you nailed it. That's exactly what the replay official said.
1: And maybe it's getting late in the night for your guy, Jeffrey the Greek, as well. But I'll say this. The amount of penalties that could have been called against Iowa State that weren't called with this Big 12 crew, there were a plenty.
0: Yep.
1: There were four or five thoroughly questionable calls. Tony Diaz got like roughed up a couple
0: times. Which time, Jeff?
1: Exactly. I will have to rewatch to even be specific. I know one of them was in the second quarter where it was a big part of the game. Iowa was already behind. No call on that play. I mean, that was a absolute a PI. So there were multiple calls like that. Now, I'm not trying to, you know, spill milk type of thing and cry, but that's the fact. So, like, I would say I wouldn't worry so much about not stepping up in that punt return because, again, the kicking team, Iowa State, should have got called for penalties on that.
0: Jeff, I guess my other big thing to you is, and you know this as well as anybody, all former KF and Hayden players, you know, it's tradition. With a team that lives and wins in the margin, a team that, you know, return game, that's all. And again, I'm not trying to cry over spilt milk or not appreciate what we had. That's the only thing I'm guarding against is down the road when it really matters. And you know how it goes, Jeff. This is a team that, a tradition, a program, not just a team, but a program that lives and wins in the margins. I just, you know, just that's one little thing and neatening that up. It's kind of like initially when you had Vanami jumping off sides and then you had Vanderzee jumping off sides twice in the first drive. It's nothing I'd pull my hair up out over, but I heard Pat and Doff talking about it with my TV turned down and my radio turned up. And I'm like, I kind of agree with you, you know, that hey, that's a bit, it gets your attention. So I'm not shocked. I'm not alarmed. It just has my attention. So I want to shore that up. And no, it's not getting late in the night at all. You're bringing up a great point. I don't want to be hyperbolic, but it definitely has gotten my attention is all I'm trying to say.
3: And this is Noah, your producer, and I'd like to chime in with something before, you know, we wrap up for break and all that. I would just like to say, you know, I, as an Iowa State fan, was kind of discouraged by the fact that they would try to make the player. Hey, no, I'm agreeing with the Iowa on this one. Come on. Don't do that. I'm agreeing with you. So I was thinking Iowa. I did not like when Iowa State tried to make the player touch the ball. And I think that should be discouraged. We saw this last year, 2 years ago. I forget what game it was, but we saw pretty much the exact same thing where three players gang up on one player.
0: Yep.
3: Essentially a jumping, a mugging, and jump him
0: and then
3: make him try to touch the ball. And both times we saw no penalties, which should be a penalty for unnecessary roughness or personal foul, whatever you want to make it. But that is my problem. And the fact that these are not calling penalties are starting to make this trend happen more because you're not getting fouled for it.
0: And can I tell you both?
3: I think that is the major issue. Yeah.
0: No, I'm glad you chimed in, Noah. You and Jeff both, I want to make this point. And if you guys both watch the broadcast, that official must have been pressing his buzzer to Black Legend Burmeister saying, hey, I want to come in. Because Burmeister even said, do you have something for us? And he was like, oh, if I had an extra flag, I'd have thrown two penalties on that play. He said that was egregious. So we're all over the map. All three of us are all over this because, yeah, that was total BS.
1: I don't think the official was looking at the ball.
0: Great.
1: He was looking at the ball. He was not looking behind the ball when the Iowa State player was giving the business on that. Because if he'd have saw that, that was an automatic personal foul.
0: Oh, you sound like Ed Hockley. Do you remember years ago in an NFL game, he threw a personal foul because number 58 was giving him the business?
1: Yeah.
0: Do you remember that call, Jeff?
1: Baby. Heck yeah, that's why I used it, my man. Let's have some fun tonight.
0: That's a personal foul on number 58 because he was given 45 the business. He actually said that on his in-stadium microphone.
1: It's 12:47 in the a.m., all right? Let's start having fun.
0: You brought me back, Jeff. Yeah, you can't cuss, and I appreciate you keeping it clean, but you just made me think of Ed Hockley and giving him the business. I thought we were watching an episode of Leave It to Beaver for a second. Jeff, that was awesome. On that note, let's head to break real quick. We've got some other calls coming in. Again, this is Jeff. Jeff, you and Noah are killing me in a great way. Callers, you guys are bringing it tonight. Keep bringing it. We're almost halfway there. It is 515-284-1040. We're going to keep Jeff along. We're going to prop him up, and he's going to make he is Jeff Book at Jeffrey the Greek via social media, Eyes on Big Podcast, former Hawkeye defensive back, Iowa native, as am I. Love hearing from you. This is Jethro's Barbecue Soundoff, brought to you by our buddies at Jethro's Barbecue, 8 great locations, including Boraville, Ankeny, Waukee, West Des Moines, voted best barbecue. 515-284-1040. Again, 81530 is the text line. Also, the talkback option is available for you either online or on the iHeart app. Be a part of the show. We'd love to hear from you. Again, I'm Dave O'Hara. He is Jeff Book. Noah back in studio. Thanks to you folks. We'll run to a quick break, and we'll be back with more of Jethro's Barbecue Sound Off in just a few moments.
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0: 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Man, oh man, what a great show. What a great time. You guys are great as always, bringing the heat, bringing the noise, and bringing the thunder. Love it. Jeff, get ready. At Jeffrey the Greek on air with me as always. Former Hawkeye defensive back at Jeffrey the Greek via social media. 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Check that out. I am Dave O'Hara, host of TV's Hawkeye. Jethro's Barbecue Sound Off with 8 great locations, including Coralville, Ankeny, Waukee, West Des Moines, voted best barbecue. If you call 515-284-1040, you'll talk to my buddy Noah, the producer. He'll bring you on the air. So thanks again to Noah Huff for that as well. 81530 is the text line if you want to get in it that way as well. Also, Talkback, you guys are listening. Thank you so much. Go to the either iHeart app, either for WMT or WHO, or online to either station's website. Upper right-hand corner is that red microphone icon button. Press that. You got 30 seconds for a talkback. My man Noah tells me we have a talkback. But Jeffrey, I got good news before I bring you up and before we start talking to him. We found Hunter. Hunter resurfaced, so hopefully he found the beer he was hunting for. And we'll bring Hunter up in just a moment on Jethro's Barbecue Sound Off. But let's go to our talk back that Noah found for me, please. Thanks, Noah. Go ahead.
14: Hi, this is DJ from Oskaloosa. Just had a question regarding the punt returning tonight. Do you think maybe it was worth giving James a chance back there since he had housed one last week? Just curious on your thoughts why we never kind of saw him back there trying to return punts and they had RVZ back there. Thank you.
0: Well, DJ and Oskaloosa, thank you for your talk back. And we've covered that pretty well tonight for quite extensively, and I don't want to get down another rabbit hole with it again. But in short, we basically said, I think in time you will see more of Evan James, although Vander Zee, that whole trust issue. I mentioned Rob Brooks, the sideline reporter, mentioned on my Hawkeye TV show this week. Jeff had said the same thing. And we're working into that special teams. Let's not forget they lost LeVar Woods to Michigan State, the special teams coordinator extraordinaire for years and years, as well as Cooper DeJean ain't walking through that door for the Hawks anytime soon. He's walking through the NFL doors with the Eagles, and Caden Wiegen walking through NFL doors with the Steelers. So that being said, great question, great observation. I don't know when you left that talk back, but yeah, we pretty much covered that. But I think you'll see him in time, and I think Vander Zee is doing a stand-up job as well. But that whole trust thing, we're not at practice, so we don't know, but you're right. And that definitely is a major feather in Evan James's cap, bringing it back 77 yards for the touchdown last week. So that being said, Hunter in Oskaloosa. We went from DJ in Oskaloosa with the talk back. So, Hunter, two questions for you. Well, first of all, thanks for calling. I'm glad you called back. Good to hear from you. But first of all, were you hunting for a beer? And if so, did you find it, Hunter? And secondly, Hunter in Oskaloosa, do you know DJ in Oskaloosa? Those are my two main questions for you before you have any thoughts or questions for us, please.
10: Well, I'm sorry to disappoint you guys. I'm driving back from the game, so I wasn't hunting for beer. I was just
0: good. Well, that's good. Drive safely and hunt for that beer when you get parked.
3: Yes, of course. Of course.
0: Good for you.
3: I wasn't saying drink and drive.
10: I don't think I know DJ, but what a coincidence that you have two Oski guys back to back.
0: It is just meant to be, my friend, and shout out to the Sashes in Oski. You know, let's just throw that out there. You got to be proud. Yep. Go ahead. Thank you.
10: So this is negative in no way. It's just an analysis or an observation. This is the first time in a long time I've seen Iowa throw the ball more than run the ball. And it felt a little bit when we were in short yardage situations or we were in the red zone. Hank Brown had a lot of carries. And I'd argue Kamari Moulton's a top 10 back in the nation. I'm worried that we're reinventing the wheel, or I don't understand why we don't just give Kamari the ball.
0: And I addressed that with Jeff. Jeff, I want to hit you on this because to your point, Hunter, great observations. Great. That's not negative at all. We really appreciate your sentiments and your comments. So, Jeff, I'll lay this one at you. Former Hawkeye D-back, great. And, you know, you're an Eastern Iowa native. You know what the Cy-Hawk rivalry is all about. And I mentioned it earlier in the show when I said to you, Jeff, I love the way Hank tucked it and dove up front and got in his big, long 6'4 frame and stretched across the goal line for the touchdown. He's a big dude. But secondly, I like the way they went over the top, and you and I talked about that a little bit earlier in the program, Jeff, how that 56-yarder to Tony Diaz, it's nice to have a guy like Diaz to throw it to. And to Hunter's point, yeah, I don't want to become sameness, but I do like that component that Hank brings of being able to throw the ball deep. But he also not touted as a big runner, Jeff, but you got to give it to the man, as we've talked about earlier. I love the way he dove across the goal line for that.
1: I just want to say, I understand Hunter's question in that it was, it's jarring, right, to see an Iowa offense that doesn't go to its bell cow running back more often than we did tonight. But if there is anything I've learned from the Eyes on Big Pod and following all 18 Big Ten teams and watching a boatload of college football, is that these teams change from week to week more than what I think people typically know. Okay, I'm not trying to talk down or anything like that. So I wouldn't put too much into the fact that Iowa went away from their running back tonight and found different modes. If I can put a glass half full twist on it, is that there have been Iowa offenses in the not so far away past that had no other option. We had nothing to go to as far as wide receivers and getting the ball to the outside to get away from defenses that were taking away from us. So I would say shout out to Tim Lester, shout out to Tony Diaz being on the roster to be able to attack it. I think we will get back to giving the ball to Kamari Moulton and our running backs as the year goes on. Tonight, X's and O's, personnel, just did not dictate that. And again, the ingenuity of Tim Lester to be able to come up with other avenues to move the ball should be what the positive aspect that we're looking at here.
0: Jeff, I appreciate you humbly saying you don't want to talk that. That's why you're here. You're a former player. You know the drill. So the fact that you take us behind the curtain a little bit, that's totally understandable and needed. So really appreciate your insights on that, number one. But secondly, again, kudos and shout out to our callers tonight. Again, Jeff, are just drilling it. I mean, Hunter, was there anything else? Because you were kind of cutting out there briefly. Are you okay? Or did you have anything else? Or did we cut you off? Are you okay?
3: No, Hunter went bye-bye.
0: Okay, Hunter dropped. I thought he might because he was kind of cutting out there. But, you know, let's do this, Jeff, because I know it's getting the bewitching hour and I don't want to abuse our time with you, but I'd like to have you come back for a little bit more. I wanted to talk about something. Rob Brooks and I were texting. Rob is home now because we've been sidetracked from great calls and messages. So Rob was going to join us as he does with my pregame, and he usually will on postgame on his drive back. But Rob is not able to join us tonight. And, of course, he won't join us on the road at postgame either because, as Jeff can tell you, once KF and the players get on that plane, they want the radio and TV guys to get going and get on that plane with them. So, but we'll take Rob Brooks whenever we can get him, sideline reporter extraordinaire. But not this week. We had him last week, and we'll get him in the future and always have him on my Bumper Brigade pregame show. But top of the hour, we're going to run to a break. Station ID as well. Thanks to Noah back in studio. He's Jeff Book at Jeffrey the Greek via social media. Great Eyes on Big podcast. Jeff, former Hawkeye defensive back, Eastern Iowa native. I am Dave O'Hara at Dave O'Hara Sports and DaveO'HaraSports.com. Host of TV's Hawkeye. Looking forward to coming back. We're only halfway through, guys. It's 1 o'clock, top of the hour. When we come back, we'll take more of your calls. This is Jethro's Barbecue Sound Off. 515-284-1040, text line 81530, as well as talkback. We got a nice talkback as Noah played for us. So if you want to contribute to the show that way, we'd love to hear from you as well. Looking hopefully to hear back from Marvin McNutt at some point. Have not heard from Marvin yet tonight. He was out at an event and said he would love to join us, but I don't know if that's going to happen. But you got Jeff Book, you got me, Dave O'Hara, and Noah Huff back in studio, and your calls. This is, again, Jethro's Barbecue Sound Off. Once again, it's Jethro's Barbecue Sound Off. 8 great locations, including Coralville, Ankeny, Waukee, West Des Moines. Voted best barbecue, thanks to Bruce and crew. Love it, love it, love it. We'll be back with more, to quote the great Jim Zabel. Love it, love it, love it. We'll be back with more and a sound off, Jethro's Barbecue Sound Off, in just a few moments.

0: was waiting for it to kick in a little bit with Anthony Kiedis and Flea and the Red Hot Chili Peppers, keeping it spicy for you, hopefully, a little after 1 o'clock on this Sunday morning from a late Saturday night. Hawkeyes' big victory. The number 21-ranked Hawkeyes sure to climb up in the polls now this week. Hawkeyes with a big 16-13 last-second field goal victory over the in-state Cyclones for the Cyhawk Trophy. This is Jethro's Barbecue Sound-Off. I am Dave O'Hara at Dave O'Hara Sports and DaveO'HaraSports.com, host of TV's Hawkeye. Jethro's Barbecue with 8 great locations, including Coralville, Ankeny, Waukee, West Des Moines, voted best barbecue. We're going to get back to some more calls here in just a moment, racking them and stacking them. So we're going to buzz through them as we've continued to for the first half of this show. We're halfway home. We've got another hour and a half left. We'll take you till 2:30, a little after bar time. So forget the rest of that stuff and join us. He is Jeff Book, former Hawkeye defensive back at Jeffrey the Greek via social media. And of course, Jeff also Eyes on Big, the fantastic podcast. As I mentioned, Jeff, former Hawkeye defensive back, 3 years playing under Hayden Fry, then 2 years with KF. And Jeff, of course, an Eastern Iowa native, as am I. And Noah back in studio. Noah Huff is an Iowa native as well. We're trying to get him to the black and gold side more so than the Cardinal and gold.
1: Hey,
0: just joking. Just take it easy now, Noah. Easy. But again, 515, keep it clean. 515-284-1040. Text line 81530. Again, we got a lot of Cyclone fans out there, too. So you guys can call in, too. We're not holding anything against anybody. We might take a little ribbon, but we tipped our caps earlier to you guys and Jimmy Rogers, Jeff and I did. So good effort by the club, but fell short.
1: I told you about that defense.
0: You did indeed, but hey, let's do this, Jeff. I told you, Jeff and Noah, but Noah, if and when Jeff steps aside in about a half hour or so, I want to get Jeff's thoughts, and I want your thoughts later, Noah, on these games, especially, Jeff, in the Big Ten, but let's also talk about throughout the country, but let's get to it first of all. North Iowa beats Drake big time in an in-state rivalry game. They beat Drake earlier today up in Cedar Falls in the Dome, and Kurt Warner, Gary, my buddy in Eastern Iowa, I got your text, and yes, I know Kurt Warner is an NFL Hall of Famer, and he was a backup. Most of us know that story. He was a backup most of his years at UNI. Yeah, who? Kurt Warner?
1: Who?
0: NFL analyst, NFL Network analyst, and Hall of Famer Kurt Warner.
1: Nah, it doesn't ring a bell.
0: Yeah, got one good year at UNI, and that was enough to be a grocery stacker and shelfer and then sack boy and then go to the Arena League for the Des Moines, the Brigade. And then,
1: Iowa Barnstormers.
0: Barnstormers and then the Brigade. But he played for the Barnstormers. But so Kurt Warner, Gary, thanks for your info. And Gary also has a connection to Bruce Gerlman and the Jethro's Barbecue guys. Gary knows the family very well, some of Bruce's family. So Lauren Gerlman, one of Bruce's relatives, former Hawkeye lineman from Northeast Iowa. So Gary, as always, great to hear from you. Keep listening and spreading the word. But as I'm saying that to you, Jeff, I would love to get into some of these games. Oregon stubbing their toe against, we all thought last week, oh my God, Oklahoma State is so overrated.
1: Talk about,
0: And all of a sudden, Oklahoma State plugs Oregon today in Stillwater, 39-31. Then Ohio State gives the game, or whatever happened. They were manhandling Texas in Austin. Texas comes back for the big 24-23 victory. Then, Jeff, Washington, UW almost stubs their toe against Utah State in Seattle at home. They win 16-14 in a two-point game. Then Michigan, I really thought Oklahoma was going to take that game, even though it was in the Big House. Michigan beats Oklahoma by a tutty, 17-10. And the last Big Ten games, throwing a lot at you, Jeff, but I want just kind of a run down the list here. Illinois, your podcast partner, Eyes on Big. I'm curious to hear his thoughts. They got punched in the midsection and a little lower today at home in Champaign, 31-27. And then Minnesota, the state you're in now, but you're an Iowa guy through and through, we know. But the Gophers take one in the teeth, pun intended. Michigan State plugs them, 38-13. Throwing a lot of games at you, but let's talk specifically. We mentioned UNI earlier, but I want to talk Michigan and Ohio State. After this UNI game, the next two games for the Hawkeyes, Jeff, at the Big House against Michigan, and then back home at Kinnick against Ohio State. A couple of interesting results in those games. So, again, threw a lot at you, but I'm going to step aside. The platform is yours. Take as much time as you need. Let's unravel this, Jeff, please.
2: Well, what you're saying is the Big Ten took it in the gut, took it on the chin. Ironically, if you look at Gary Patterson, the defensive coordinator for USC, Yep. He literally took one on the cheek. He has got a bloody cheek from a player going out of bounds. I think it was that type of day for the Big Ten. Number one, the most amazing. I never saw this coming. I follow these teams as closely as I can. Not only did I pick Oregon to win, I picked them to cover the 23.5 points that they were favored by comfortably versus what looked to be a putrid Oklahoma State team the week before.
0: Not only yes, major flat tire. You're right.
2: They got dominated in that game on the road. That flipped not only the Big Ten, but the powerhouses at the top of all of college football on its ear. I am absolutely stunned at what happened with Oregon. That is, to me,
0: yes.
2: Tomorrow when we are reading college football headlines, that is the number one thing that is going to blow my mind and college football fans in general. Then moving on to Ohio State and Texas. Ohio State jumps out to a huge lead in that game, 23-3, I believe it was, at least 23-10.
0: Yeah, that's when I quit watching it, Jeff. 23-3. And they were manhandling Arch Manning and Texas. You called it.
2: Ohio State does not lose those games when they are up by that much. It just never happens with Ryan Day. But what has been Ohio State's Achilles heel all these years? Place kicking. It all comes down to the margins, the things that you don't think about. You think of quarterbacks. You think of stud wide receivers. They have that in spades. The defense was mostly great tonight, but they had a chance to put that game away with a field goal. Place kicking, couldn't hit it. And I'm telling you, man, this is the beauty of college football. Could not come through with it. Michigan, right? Oh, my gosh. How? I mean, that was an amazing time last week, right? Dave, you and me, literally watching that online,
3: that was crazy.
2: Live. Amazing. Noah.
0: And you and Noah called it independently of each other. Noah's in my IFB, in my earpiece,
2: right?
0: And you're saying it over the air, and you both said Michigan's going to get the ball, and they're going to score a touchdown, and you both nailed it.
2: Another prediction was that this week, now, I want to say, I did not predict Michigan to win the game, but that line kept hovering right around five and a half, 6 points. And I'm most of the time I'm recording with my Illinois co-host Kurt. During the season, though, a little bit more of a gambling aspect, I'm with my Michigan cohort, Jordan. And Jordan picked his Michigan team to fall handily to Oklahoma. And I said, you know what, Jordan? I've watched this sport of college football enough. I bet you we get an almost completely different Michigan team in this game. What did we get? An almost completely different Michigan team in this game. Not only do they cover the 5.5 points they were getting, they beat Oklahoma outright. I mean, this is the beauty, and this is what I've kind of harped on throughout the show tonight, is don't worry so much that Iowa's rushing attack did not look like it was supposed to. Don't worry so much that the game itself was closer than what it was supposed to. Pay more attention to how much these teams change from week to week, Michigan being a prime example, and the fact that Iowa did not expect wholly what they got tonight from Iowa State. I'm an Eastern Iowa guy, Keystone Iowa. The fact that we were able to do what it takes to get the victory against Iowa State, that should be what Hawkeye fans are concentrating the most on.
0: You know, Jeff, to your point, you know, as I mentioned, I'm an Iowa native, Eastern Iowa native, Northeast Iowa native, Postville, Castalia, up by the Decorah area. Noah's a Des Moines area kid, Iowa native. But the intriguing thing to that, I spent a lot of time in Kansas City working at Fox Sports Radio, covered KU, K-State. I knew Gary Patterson back in the Bill Snyder days. And, of course, everybody knows Bill Snyder was at Iowa as the offensive coordinator. So when you said that about Gary Patterson, I just saw that on the screen because I'm flipping around on UCLA's handling Louisiana pretty handily. But, yeah, you really kind of brought me back. I didn't know Gary well, but I knew Gary Patterson a little bit more, knew of him and knew people that knew him really well. And a rumor had it, if they hadn't screwed the pooch, a couple of reporters, when Ron Prince got blown out, they were going to bring Patterson back from TCU after he got blown out, and they made it public. And Gary said, and because his mom still lived at the time, within the last 10 years, lived in Manhattan still. His mom, Gary Patterson's mom, did. He said, "No, I'm not doing that. We don't do things this way." And then that's when Bill Snyder came back the second time. So when that popped up on the screen, thank you for taking me down memory lane there, Jeff. I really appreciate that. But to your point, I digress. Let's get back to Oklahoma State. When you and I were talking last week, when they got punked by Tulsa at Tulsa, how many hurricanes happened in Oklahoma? Anyway, the Tulsa Hurricane, shout out Steve Largent, former Tulsa Hurricane. But other than that, they punked OSU 24-10, and you and I were reaming OSU, as was Noah. And we were like, man, these guys are way overblown, overrated. Well, today they turned the screws and punked Oregon, like you mentioned. But let's talk about UW for a minute. UW almost leaked them on down their leg against Utah State, Jeff, at home.
2: Here's the deal with Washington. Again, Iowa opponent in the not too distant future. We had said on the podcast with DeMond, they keep putting more on DeMond. That's what Washington is doing right now. The entire offense is DeMond Williams right now. That's never good for any major college Big Ten team. You can't do that. I will say Washington's defense, really good. In fact, I would say tonight's game probably prepped us to play Washington better than what we could have ever expected. So that is fantastic for Iowa. And I'm going to go completely off script here real quick. I don't know. Like I'm not a big soccer fan. Okay. But
3: now you're talking about language.
2: Okay. Hold on. There was many, many World Cup people that came over to the United States and got to know United States and were like, wow, the United
0: Shout
2: States.
0: Out Freddie. Really Shout awesome. Out Freddie, right?
3: Yeah, Freddie was there.
2: There you go. Freddie at Freddie LA.
0: You go off script anytime, Jeff, and I didn't mean to step on you. That was a great lead in, man. You don't need to apologize for going off script. That is awesome that you said that.
2: I was going to shoehorn that in no matter how I could tonight. Our
0: Good on you. Yeah.
3: There was
0: Good
3: a couple you, of man. Other European.
2: Was that somehow dude got on the field. He was right. Came out of the tunnel. What a country, right? What a country.
0: We are. Yeah, you can hear him probably saying it too, just like Borat. What a beautiful country. I mean, we need to grow up and be like Freddie. Do we all not need that in our
3: Absolutely
0: lives, Jeff? I mean,
3: Freddie.
0: Are you kidding me, Jeff and Noah? Unbelievable.
2: Phenomenal.
0: But Noah, I want to ask you later when Jeff drops off. But Jeff,
2: awesome time tonight.
0: Yes, me too. And Jeff, I want to ask you this before we had another break. And then when we come back, I'll give you a sign off and a goodbye, and we'll do a wrap up with you. And then Noah and I will take us home and the callers. But I wanted to say to you, Jeff, and then Noah, I want your opinion on this. To your point about UW, great points, by the way, Jeff, because that is the game the Hawks will play going into that bye week and before they go up to Minnesota. So, Northern Iowa this upcoming Saturday, because now we are into Sunday officially. And then you've got at the Big House, back home at Kinnick against Ohio State, and then out to UW, Jeff. The key to that game, to your point, and you make me feel a lot better after saying what you just said about the Iowa UW game, that's 6 days later. And that'll be later on Saturday by the time they get done with Ohio State. And then Friday night, 8:00 Central Time kick. So we'll be on uber late, super late on Friday night. That's going to be a 1 a.m. to 4 a.m. show like I did a couple times last
3: Let's
0: year with
3: go.
0: These West Coast games. Yes. Anyway, but Jeff, to that point, you make me feel much better about that game now, because that's only a 6-day rest after Michigan and Ohio State, after Ohio State's 6 games, and they're flying 2 time zones out. And we know what the bettors tell us, Jeff. When Big Ten teams go 2 time zones west, that doesn't always play out real well. So hopefully what you're saying comes to fruition. So you're making me feel a bit better about that game, Jeff.
2: Right now, they're basically starting me and Noah at running back for Washington. That's how
0: I'm good with that. I love you both.
3: That's a bad idea.
0: Yeah, I love you both, but not that much.
3: At least on me on my end.
2: Not good. Washington is basically down to a one-man show. They are putting more on DeMond, and you can only do that for so long.
0: Oh, you are making me. You sing it to me, brother. I mean, you are making me feel so much better about that. Let's do this, Jeff. Before we, I don't want to abuse your time, so I want to go into a quick break. Let's get that in, Noah, real quick. We'll come back, say goodbye to Jeff, and then the last 45 minutes, almost an hour, we'll have you, the callers. Let's never forget. It's all about you guys. Let's never forget this. Jethro's sound off. I am Dave O'Hara. He is Jeff Book, Noah Huff back in studio. Again, remember, please, it's the Jethro's Barbecue Sound Off. 8 great locations, including Coralville, Ankeny, Waukee, West Des Moines. Voted best barbecue. We heard from our man, Bruce Gerleman, earlier tonight. Thanks again to him and his crew. And to you, the callers, please give a call when you can, or the text line 81530, or the talkback line is available for you as well. Again, this is Jethro's Barbecue. He is Jeff Book. I am Dave O'Hara at Dave O'Hara Sports and DaveO'HaraSports.com. Host of TV's Hawkeye Jeff, of course, at Jeffrey the Greek via social media. Eyes on Big Podcast, former Hawkeye defensive back, and we're all Iowa natives in studio. Noah, Jeff, myself. Two of the three of us are Hawkeyes through and through. Noah, we're working on you. Don't worry. We'll get you over to our side. Hey, for those three guys, I'm Dave. Let's come back with more of your calls on Jethro's Barbecue Sound Off in just a few moments.
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0: Welcome back to Jethro's Barbecue Sound Off. 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I am Dave O'Hara. He's Jeff Book, Noah Huff back in studio. Jeff, as we say our goodbyes to you here, take your time because I don't want to rush you out the door, but I greatly appreciate you staying with us for the first 2 hours, and then Noah's going to take me home and the callers. We go till 2:30, so we got another hour, a little over an hour left, callers, so get ready for us. Again, 515-284-1040, text 81530, or the TalkBack is also a way to reach us as well. 30 seconds to for your claim to fame, record your message, and we'll play it out over the air. We played a couple of those last week, one this week already, taking a ton of calls tonight. Great calls. Jeff, I want to throw some more Big Ten scores. Let's round out the rest of the Big Ten scores, but one I want to highlight because you were texting up a fever storm on this one, and I don't blame you. Before we get to Purdue and the double overtime loss to Wake Forest, Rutgers lost on Friday night. And who cares? We talked about Texas. We talked about Indiana. We did not mention Indiana with a big blowout, 55-0 victory. Oregon, we mentioned that or talked about that pretty in-depthly, losing to Oklahoma State. Oklahoma, Michigan, we talked about. Michigan beating Oklahoma. USC beating Louisiana. That's final now, 40-39. It's so late now at night, early in the morning, that the West Coast games are now done. Penn State beat Temple 27-9. Matt Campbell with a W. And Utah State and Washington, we talked about that, with UW winning a tight one, 16-14. Iowa beating Iowa State, of course, 16-13. Drake, of course, Iowa's opponent next week. Iowa's opponent next week throttled Drake, 56-14 at the Dome in Cedar Falls on Kurt Warner's retirement jersey day to day. Wake Forest beating Purdue in double overtime in West Lafayette, 38-36. Mississippi State rolls Minnesota at Minnesota, 38-13. Duke over Illinois, we talked about, 31-27. Michigan State beat Eastern Michigan, hadn't mentioned that one, 35-7. Maryland beats UConn, who cares, 38-14. Sorry, Scott Van Pelt, not a Terrapin fan. Nebraska beats Bowling Green, another who cares, until the end of the year when the Hawkeyes beat him again. Nebraska beats Bowling Green 56-7. UCLA, another West Coast game, finally ends, beats San Diego State 28-10. And another game, Jeff, it's going to be germane to the Hawks later on this year. Wisconsin beats Western Illinois 36-9. But on our way out the door here with you, thank you again. Great stuff tonight from you, as always, at Jeffrey the Greek via social media. Jeff Book, former Iowa defensive back Jeff, or as his friends call him, Booker. We're going to call you that from now on because of Galley, by the way, Jeff.
2: Good
0: Booker.
2: Me. Good for me.
0: Crushing the Forest it. Tonight. I knew you'd dig that. Wake Forest, you were, again, tweeting up a storm on this today. Well stated points by you. Wake Forest, I don't know if Purdue's going to get another victory, chance at a victory, and hopefully not against the Hawks this year, but Purdue loses in double OT at home today. Big Ten takes one from the ACC, takes one in the pills today from Wake Forest, Jeff. 38-36.
2: Yeah, unfortunately, Rutgers and Purdue, they might combine.

0: sit down and watch college football. The Iowa State game is excruciating.
1: I feel the same way.
2: But you being a former player, I get that more so than anything, Jeff, because you just want to get through it. It's a W, and then we move forward. And yeah, who scheduled Northwestern with a bye week this week? How about that one, Jeff? You mentioned 17 of the 18 teams played, right?
0: For sure. But I just, if I could expand again and just on the Iowa State, because I don't get to, you know, when we break down all 17 games, I can't sit there and expand upon just what the Iowa-Iowa State game means to me. So the last thing I would say is just, it is a game that is unique. Okay, that is the biggest thing I would say. Am I scared to play Iowa State? No. The risk-reward in the game, I don't know if it ever is going to equate to what Iowa fans want it to be, but I will just say this. It's unique, right? The Iowa-Iowa State
2: Absolutely.
0: Game is unique. It's got a little bit of Michigan-Michigan State feel to it, but it's not a conference game. There's other, you know, like Penn State-Pitt, but they don't even play yearly anymore. Long story short is, like, there's other college football rivalries that have nuances of what the Cy-Hawk brings to the table, but it is uniquely its own thing. Growing up in Eastern Iowa, most of the people that grew up in Benton community were Hawkeye fans, but of course we had some Iowa State fans as well. It always hits home harder than I believe any other game. To get away from this game, no matter what the score is, no matter how it looks, with the W, that's it. That is all that counts. And I would like to point out right now, this trophy, the Heartland Trophy, Wisconsin, the Pig versus Minnesota, and the Heroes Trophy for Nebraska. Every one of those trophies is sitting in the Iowa football complex.
2: Sing it, brother.
0: Right.
2: Sing
0: now.
2: It, brother. Sing it, brother.
0: Rivalries that we have to deal with. Nobody talks about that, how hard it is that Kirk Ferentz and the Iowa football program has to deal with. Four rivalries every single year. You win, you lose one of those games. You win three, you lose one. Guess what Iowa fans talk about? They talk about the one you don't win. Well, currently, right now, the Iowa Fighting Hawkeyes have all four trophies in-house. Shout out to Kirk Ferentz and the crew for having those all in-house. And I can't wait to get the second half of the season going. This is the first half. The season opener and the Iowa State game, the second half of the season starts now, and I can't wait to watch the rest of the Iowa football this year.
2: Jeff, I want to applaud you, first of all, but second of all, you, like all former Hawkeye players that I talked to in an interview, every one of you to a man says the same thing about Iowa State. Because you can throw predictability, you can, so like you said, the upside of down, the downside, although they've extended this series, and I'm ecstatic they did because the state needs this. But, you know, it's interesting that you say that about being from Keystone, which you're just a little east of Tama. And you will get some Iowa State fans. But in my case, up in extreme northeast Iowa, you know, 20 miles south of the Minnesota border, 15 miles east of the Wisconsin border, from Postville, Castalia, up by Decorah, most people are Hawkeyes. We have a few Cyclones strewn about. Of course, Noah from the Des Moines area. We have a lot of, you know, Des Moines is split, you know, a lot of Cyclone fans with Hawkeyes. So I feel you on that one. But I also want to say this to you, Jeff. You undersold your Eyes on Big podcast. You're way too humble. Folks, I'm telling you, if you want expert and detailed analysis, Jeff, you're too humble. I'm telling you guys, the 17 games, and he will get into Iowa-Iowa State, or it's easier for him to get through the rest of Iowa's schedule, but I thought your analysis, with, you know, Underwood and not underwhelming today, had a big game, and, you know, we heard Whittingham's comments this week about, well, you know, everybody's day-to-day and that kind of stuff. And I love Underwood's response. He's very low-key. He's not a great interview. He just said, oh, that's cool. You know, everybody's that way. He just was kind of unflappable and showed it today against Oklahoma. So I'll give that kid a bit of a nod. You know, everybody's saying underwhelming, but Underwood was Underwood today. So, but I got to tell you, Jeff, I do want to just commend you. Again, I appreciate your humility and being humble. But your Eyes on Big podcast and the analysis you do, especially on the Big Ten, but the rest of college football, and it's no secret, folks. You can tell by listening to them, and hopefully by listening to me and Noah. We're all like you. We are massive, massive sports fans, but nobody bigger college football fan than Jeff Book. And my friend, I can't even begin

0: To tell you now, it's 1:35 and I'm eating into your Betty Bye time. But I want to thank you so much for joining us for a little over 2 hours tonight. And you were on hold waiting for Dolph and Pat to finish up because they're excited, of course. And I can't thank you enough for the quality you bring to this show, your insights, your insider information. Job well done by you this week at Jeffrey the Greek Eyes on Big Podcast. He's former Hawkeye defensive back, Jeff Book. And I'll tell you, Booker, you crushed it. Eastern Iowa native, Hawkeye through and through. Fantastic job. I thank you so much. And to say that I'm looking forward to talking to you next week, hopefully it's a blowout over the Panthers of Northern Iowa. But Jeff, thank you so much for the last 2 weeks, tonight in particular. Cannot wait to talk to you next week, my man.
1: Hey, thank you. Thank Noah. And thanks to Galleon, Sharon, the Petey brothers that I know are listening right now. They are,
0: you know, they are
1: gorgeous. Oh, they are the best looking collection of Hawkeye fans that have ever been together. But hey, we're all good looking Hawkeye fans tonight. The Hawks win. It is a Cyclone State, and it is a great day to be a Hawk. Good night, sir.
0: Thank you, Jess. Perfectly. Hawkeye State over the Cyclones with the Cyhawk Trophy. Thanks, Jeff. Noah, you and I will take us home. Let's run to that break we owe the folks, and then we've got a couple more breaks throughout, but you can still get in on this show. It is the Jethro's Barbecue Sound Off Show. 8 great locations, including Coralville, Ankeny, Waukee, West Des Moines, voted best barbecue. I am Dave O'Hara. He was Jeff Book. Noah Huff in studio. Noah and I will take you home. Again, your calls. You can also text 81530. Be a part of the show and or do your talk back. Give a 30-second talk back. Do that and be a part of the show that way. We'd love to take your calls again, 515-284-1040. Any way you want to reach out to us, we'll take it. Can't wait to talk to you. For Noah, I'm Dave and Jeff. That's all from us, and we'll talk to you on the other side of this break in just a few moments.

0: 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I am Dave O'Hara, host of TV's Hawkeye at Dave O'Hara Sports and DaveO'HaraSports.com, host of TV's Hawkeye. Thanks again to Jeff Buck for joining us for the first 2 hours and 15 minutes. And now we got about 45 minutes left for you to be a part of the program. 515-284-1040, 81530 via the text line. Join us if you would. Also on the talk back, Noah Huff in studio with me. He and I will take you home from here until 2:30, another 45 minutes or so, a little over 45 minutes or so. Jeff Book joined us again for about 2 hours and 15 minutes. Thanks to Jeff so much. Joins us as often and as whenever he can, is a regular co-host here. Jeff, of course, former Hawkeye defensive back, at Jeffrey the Greek via social media, and at Eyes on Big podcast. Jeff, a former Hawkeye defensive back, Eastern Iowa native, as am I, and Noah's a Central Iowa native. So, Noah, what a day. You had some games you wanted to talk about, big results. We'll take some calls when we get to them, if you want to call in. I realize it's a little late for some of you folks, or early for others, but if you want to join us, again, 515-284-1040. It's the Jethro's Barbecue Sound-Off with 8 great locations, including Coralville, Ankeny, Waukee, West Des Moines, voted best barbecue. Noah, some ball games you wanted to cover. I threw a groundswell of games at Jeff, and he commented on most or all. What are some of your thoughts on some of those games? Please, or what hits you where you live? What game do you... You're a Cyclone fan. Do you want to talk a little bit about Iowa State, or do you just want to go into other games, please?
1: No. Yeah, I can talk about that, but I wanted to talk about, people may not care, but it's the only football game that's still currently happening. We got Hawaii versus New Mexico State.
0: The gambling degenerates are watching this game because they're trying to make up for all their losses today. You know they're watching this game.
1: Yeah, it's Hawaii's up 22-19. Hawaii has not had a win yet. Hawaii, you know, it can be a dark horse when it comes to football. They're not in the greatest shape as of late, but you know, they're in the Midwest, or not the Mountain West. New Mexico State is in the Conference USA, and it's 22-19. And so I just wanted to bring that to our attention, that it's still going on. Yes, Hawaii, you know, is like 6 hours time difference or whatever, but it's football, baby.
0: You nailed it, and I'm telling you, and that's why I don't mean to call all gamblers degenerates, but that's the old expression. They're you know, the gambling degenerates who are sitting there looking at their losing tickets all day today, and from Thursday and from Friday, and Wednesday's NFL, Thursday's NFL. They're trying to break even with today with the Hawaii game late, and you know they're either staying awake or going to get 3 hours of sleep, and they're going to be ready for those early noon kickoffs, or early meaning if they go to bed or hit the rack at 4 o'clock, and they're going to roll out by 9 with their Irish coffee, you know what I mean.
1: Yeah.
0: And they are going to try to win that back. And so, hey, that's that is life from September through, hell, I'll say bowl season. Let's say into January, right?
1: It's a great time. It's a great time to be alive.
0: It is. And then we go March Madness. But you continue on. You've got a couple other games you wanted to cherry pick and talk about. Please.
1: Yeah, so you said no one cares about Rutgers, Boston College.
0: Well, I said the only reason I said they don't care is because they're so crappy, and Iowa doesn't play them this year. So
1: but
0: there goes
1: I will sure say victory. There are Iowa connections.
0: Lay it on us.
1: Within Rutgers. So Joe Woodley, who was the former coach of the Grandview Vikings and Drake Bulldogs, my Grandview Vikings, by the way. And so he is now a coach. I believe it's offensive coordinator or tight ends coach, something like that. You know,
0: he's an assistant to the offensive coordinator. And you are correct. A tight ends coach. You are correct.
1: At Rutgers. And I do feel a little bad, you know, just he's been a great guy. And so Rutgers off to this 0-2 start, especially with a loss against UMass. I think that's got to be such a stain that's going to be with them for a while.
0: Well, and I guess I say who cares is because Jeff and I were bagging on them last week the fireworks, you know, celebration.
1: Absolutely.
0: So, and Iowa doesn't play him. But also, you know what brought, to your point, what brought Woodley there was an assistant, a guy he coached with. Oh, and I want to say it was either at, I think his last name's Peterson, but he's the one that brought, he's an
1: AJ
0: Iowa guy.
1: AJ Peterson.
0: Thank you. He brought him to Rutgers.
1: He's the current, AJ Peterson is the.
0: No, not that Peterson. I know the current coach at Grandview, not that AJ, but another Peterson.
1: Okay.
0: I think it's Peterson, and I'm I don't think I've got that name right, but there was an Iowa connection that brought Woodley to Rutgers. To dovetail your point. Yeah, you're right.
1: Yeah. So I wanted to talk about that game. I would like to talk about the Iowa State game. I really didn't think Iowa State was going to, I mean, I know it's always been low scoring as of late. I was very proud of this team, and I know a loss is a loss, and it sucks.
0: But you heard Jeff and I tip our caps, and we gave props to
1: however,
0: Jimmy.
1: However, I mean, and I knew, you know, SEMO is a FCS team, but the defense was just bullying the crap out of the quarterback. I mean, the quarterback at the end of the game against Southeast Missouri State, their quarterback looked like he was just in a brawl with 8 different guys. Like he was bruised.
0: He
1: had bruised ribs. His jersey was so dirty. And it was just like, it wasn't, like, they were bullying him. It wasn't even football anymore.
0: And do you remember your comment last week when you said about, because it was kind of a muddied up, they got a little moisture in the offensive week, and I remember you said that.
1: Yeah, I was saying, like, about the offensive lineman, the whole goal of the offensive lineman is to get their jerseys dirty so the quarterback's is clean. And they did not get the memo. And, you know, it was and they had one of the greatest interceptions I've ever seen in football.
0: Oh, that was unbelievable. Yeah, by him.
1: Absolutely.
0: That's after he got burned earlier in the game. So kudos for him for not quitting, you know?
1: Yeah. And so I was very proud of this team today. And it sucked. But the fact of, you know, they played, offense could have played better, but the defense really balled out. And, you know, I think the like my brother, he's also a diehard Iowa State fan, and he watched them today, and his reaction to the defense was my reaction last week of, this defense is really something. And it's
0: well, there's a reason Jimmy Rogers' calling card coming from Washington State was defense, and why he won a national title up in South Dakota. Can I say one other thing to you as you're making your point, though, which is, when Jimmy Rogers said they were voted to finish last in the Big 12 at Media Day, and they may not win a game in conference, he said two things. We're not finishing last, and we are winning games. So they're going to be a problem, just to be honest with you.
1: I hope so,
0: even if Jalen Rayner can't, you know, muster up much offense, one guy can only do so much. But I think they're going to – Flora had a nice little game today. I think Iowa State's going to be a problem for some Big 12 and some other teams. Look out for that team. They're going to – that's not a bad team. A great defense, and if they can get the offense to even step up half-assed, that's not going to be a bad team.
1: Yeah.
0: No, I'll tell you.
1: Yeah. And you know, so that's kind of what my takeaway was. And I think, you know, it had to come down to another field goal, didn't it? It's just that's the thing.
0: Well, what did I say earlier? 18 of the last 14 games of Iowa, the Cy-Hawk game, have been decided by a field goal or less. And you came out
1: crazy
0: on the top side for the last 2 years with Kyle Conrardi's 254-yard bombs, so thank God it came down to an Iowa, at least for us Iowa fans, thank God it came down to an Iowa kicker this year, and not an Iowa State Conrardi kicker.
1: And so, and then I want to pivot to, because it won't happen every week, but just...
0: Wait, can we do this before you pivot? Like, can I have you hold your thought? Because you told me we've got some breaks, because go figure, we got a little long-winded with callers and everybody else, and Jeff was rolling, why not? So we got three more breaks, more after this one, so let's take our... I tell you what, why don't you go ahead and pivot, like you said, make your point, and then we'll go till about 5 till, and then we'll take our break, do station ID, and then when we come back, we'll have two breaks in that last half hour, so... I interrupted you. I'm sorry. Go ahead and make your pivot point, and then we'll break from there. How about that?
1: Yeah, sounds good.
0: Beautiful. So, go ahead, please.
1: So, it won't happen every week, but I did happen to watch, because they are my favorite FCS team, I did watch the UNI Drake game. And so it won't happen every week that I watch the upcoming opponent that Iowa plays, but it's 2 weeks in a row. But UNI, yes, they looked, there was a point where Drake was in the game. It was you and I led 21-14. Drake was in one score. Then you and I was like, oh yeah, we got Kurt Warner here. We need to step up.
0: Yeah, we got to show him the best show on turf and outscore him 35. By the way, I want to say this, with Jackson Daly being a Des Moines area kid, high school wise, and he's a lefty, that might throw the Hawks for a second, because those lefty quarterbacks, you got to watch those guys, right?
1: Yeah, but here's the thing about you and I is,
0: lay it on us.
1: Is yes, they've been good in the past, but I think Stessis is still working on stuff, and I think this was a get right game for you and I. You know, they lost to Eastern Washington the first week, down by 10, which Eastern Washington, the only thing notable about them is that Cooper Kupp went there, and so
0: true. And they got the red puke turf, right?
1: Yes, that's true. It looks so bad.
0: That is brutal. I can handle the blue Smurf turf from Boise State, but the red does not work for me.
1: Yeah. And so I think Iowa's going to just dominate against you and I know in the past you and I has put up, you know, you the fight, you know, you and I fight, that's kind of their motto, but you know, they have put up a fight, but the thing is they're just not as stout on defense anymore. They've had a multi-year identity crisis, still finding out who they are.
0: Well, can I say this to you, to your point? Because I speak with a little bit of insider knowledge here. This is how old I am, or I'll give people, I'll age myself right here.
1: Yeah, sure.
0: I played high school. He was a year older than me, but I played high school baseball, basketball, and football against Mark Farley. He's from Waukon, Iowa. I'm from Castalia, Postville. And when I've interviewed him before, and when I've seen him, every time I see him, he'd always nod at me and go, O'Hara? I'd go, hey, Farley. I mean, we still have that, you know, hey, you're Waukon. You know, and so Parker Hesse and I always joked about that, because that's obviously Parker Hesse's from Waukon, and Parker's dad and I know each other. And Parker will be joining us on these post-game shows, too, once he gets done coaching high school, assistant coaching. Yeah, and so Parker has done my Hawkeye TV show many times. But I wanted to give you this point, to your point about you and I. And I'm not picking on Todd Stepsis, because even Mark Farley knew it was time to go.
1: Yeah.
0: But to your point, when you and I and Farley in the last 15 years, and let's just be blunt, and Mark Farley would admit it, his last 3 years there were not what he did the 20-plus years previous as an assistant, as a player, as a coach. And I'm not saying the game passed him by, but to your point, that's where I give Kirk Ferentz so much credit.
1: Yeah.
0: Because, you know, Mark Farley tried to emulate KF as much as he could. He loved KF. He revered him. He respected him. And KF, in return, liked and respected Mark Farley. And so in that respect, Mark Farley was able to keep those Hawkeye games close, even though they got two field goals blocked back-to-back in 08 and had Iowa beat at Kinnick. But both kicks, the first one got blocked, and then there was a penalty on Iowa, and they blocked the second one, and those were like chip shots, like 35, 40-yard field goals. And to your point about Farley and Stepsis, then Mark Farley knew it was time to step aside, because the game had changed, you and I had changed, it was time for a changing of the guard. So, again, no offense to Todd Stepsis, and yeah, he won the Todd Stepsis Bowl today against his former employer, Drake.
1: For sure.
0: But I think not just the Iowa game withstanding next week, but I think moving forward, Noah, it's going to be tough sledding for you and I for a while, because now we're looking at a complete regime and culture change. Would you agree with that?
1: Yes. And for anyone not, because, you know, I went to you and I a couple of years, so that's why I'm a
0: diehard
1: U and I fan. Anyone that's not familiar, they are in the toughest conference in the FCS. And
0: by far.
1: It doesn't do them any favors to Nessus when they had a better
0: culture.
1: Did you
0: say hello, national champions, South Dakota State, North Dakota State? They had
1: dynasties like North Dakota State. You know, North Dakota State's now in the Mountain West in FBS.
0: Yep.
1: But before that, they were dominating FCS. Were in the Missouri Valley. South Dakota State, who won a national championship in 2024, who were in the national championship against Montana State last year. They are keep dominating. They're ranked second in the nation. They're in the conference. Illinois State, that beat, you know, people you know, they just beat Northern Illinois today, which I know to Iowa, it's like, who cares? But to Illinois State, you know, that's a step up. And that is. So Illinois State just beat them. There's Southern Illinois. Youngstown State is a good school this year. They're in a loaded conference. And so,
0: you know, years past, Youngstown dropped for a little bit, but they always were tough. And hello, the Stoops brothers, the Iowa defensive backs. They're from the Youngstown, Ohio area. Bob Stoops, former Oklahoma great coach, but also former Hawkeye defensive back and great grad assistant coach. So Eddie DeBartolo, former Niners owner, was from Youngstown. So a little bit of good football out there in Youngstown. So you're right, though. I'm glad you mentioned them because they are coming back up on the climb now. They went in the doldrums for a couple of years, but you're right. Youngstown's always been tough.
1: That's just to say that, like, you know, when they're good, when UNI is good, they can hang with some of that talent. Right now, they finish bottom of the conference the last few years. And so it's just, you know, I think Iowa has an easy day. I don't even think, you know, people need to even worry about that game. Just show up, have fun, knowing that you're going to get a win. Unfortunately, you know, for me, just because I bleed purple and gold for FCS.
0: Well, I'm going to tell you something. If they're not playing Iowa, I pull for UNI all the time. And in basketball, if I pull for UNI because since they've ended that series, you know, the Big Four Classic, if they're not playing UNI and Drake, I pull for UNI and Drake when they're not playing Iowa, when they weren't playing Iowa back in the day. But no, I've got so much more to get to.
1: Yeah, now.
0: A minute before the top of the hour, I want you to continue all on your train of thought. Great comments, by the way, and good inside knowledge with the FCS and the used to be the Gateway Conference. Now it's, you know, obviously the mid. A mid-continent, but that basketball conference that UNI is in, same similar conference, a few different teams. I've always said that too. Whenever they, whomever wins that league tournament for Arch Madness, so FCS football, but then D1 basketball going to March Madness. Ask Ben McCollum when he, you know, won that year at Drake. Yeah, and he said the same thing. He said, man, this is one hell of a conference. And
1: absolutely.
0: So I'm not saying he took a back seat to the Big Ten when he went to Iowa, but he knows about tough conferences and, and the MIAA and Division II where McCollum came from. That's also a tough conference for D2.
1: Yeah, for sure, yeah.
0: Yeah. Well, let's do this. Let's run to break. We come back, and then after that, we'll pay some bills, and then we owe two more breaks in that last half hour. But we want to get your calls in. If you're still hanging out with us, please join us. It's coming up on 2 a.m., so give us a call. 515-284-1040. Fantastic, though, here with Noah Huff, my producer. I'm Dave O'Hara, host of Jethro's Barbecue Sound Off at Dave O'Hara Sports and DaveO'HaraSports.com, host of TV's Hawkeye. Jeff Book joined us for the first 2 hours and joins us on the regular as a co-host. Jeff, of course, at Jeffrey the Greek, former Hawkeye defensive back Jeff Book, and also, or as they call him, Booker. Jeff Book, former Hawkeye defensive back, played for KF for 2 years and started his career at Iowa for 3 years, playing under Hayden Fry. Eastern Iowa native, as am I, and Noah's a Central Iowa native, but we all come by it naturally, all Iowa guys here. Eyes on Big podcast, Jeff hosts fantastic analysis of Big Ten teams, Iowa specifically, so check that out. You'll be glad you did. So, Noah, it is now 2 o'clock, top of the hour. Let's go to that station ID and that break, and then we'll come back, do some show, go to another break, do some show, go to another break, and close out. You got a half an hour left with Noah and me. I'm Dave O'Hara at Jethro's Barbecue. Sound off again. Remember it, know it, live it, love it, learn it. 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So for Noah, I'm Dave. We'll be back with more of Jethro's Barbecue Sound Off in just a few moments.
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0: 284-1040. And again, thanks to Jeff Book, who joined us for the first 2 hours of this three-hour show. As my co-host, Jeff, of course, former Hawkeye defensive back, at Jeffrey the Greek via social media and at the Eyes on Big podcast. Fantastic stuff from Jeff, as always. That being said, Noah, we talked about some big games. Noah Huff in studio here with me. I'm Dave O'Hara. Noah, we talk about some of these big games today. And I will tell you, upcoming for the Hawkeyes, you got to take a look at what's on the ledger. We talked about you and I this upcoming week in 6 days now, because we are well past midnight on Sunday morning, September 13th again. So it's, you know, a little after 2 o'clock now on Sunday morning. So 6 days and counting, Hawks host the UNI Panthers. That is a 3 o'clock kick from, well, you know, it's going to be three or something like that. But theoretically, it's a 3 o'clock kick from Kinnick Stadium. Again, looking forward to the Hawks. Hopefully, as you and I said, too, shouldn't be much of an issue taking down the Panthers. Panthers had a big victory today, though. We'll give them credit. They had a big victory against Drake today in the Todd Stepsis Bowl, 56-14. But as you mentioned, that was a game for a while, 21-14. You and I led Drake, and then they dusted him 35-0 the rest of the way on. Kurt Warner's retirement of his jersey day today. The only jersey retired, by the way, Noah, in you and I history, football history. How about that?
1: Yeah, I believe he's the only Iowa Barnstormer as well jersey retired. But yeah, no, it's been a
0: Who better than an NFL Hall of Famer? If you're going to retire somebody's jersey, why not him, right?
1: Yeah. Well, I think it's been a long time coming, and I think part of the reason why it's taken this long is he's so dang busy. With everything he does off the field in the media and with NFL, and he was
0: wouldn't you agree he's a great broadcast? He does great on the NFL network, doesn't he?
1: Absolutely.
0: He's killer good.
1: So good. And yeah, he was, you know, they had him when I was watching the game, they had him in the booth a little bit during the game, and so he was just saying that, you know, it's, you know, good to be back. And he's mostly Cedar Falls area a little bit, but he mostly was in like Cedar Rapids. But you know,
0: well, he was born and raised, I can give you a little inside knowledge, born and raised in Cedar Rapids, and then he played at Regis High School, which is now part of Cedar Rapids Xavier, because there used to be a Cedar Rapids LaSalle High School, Catholic school, and a Cedar Rapids Regis Catholic High School. They consolidated and became one high school. I want to say late 90s. They became Cedar Rapids Xavier, and that is what he was a part of Cedar Rapids Regis. And walked on and, you know, went to UNI, didn't play. As I mentioned, my buddy Gary from Eastern Iowa said, we were talking off the air on text, didn't play for the first 3 years essentially at UNI, and then played his last year and then bounced around Arena League and went to NFL Europe, remember, and then came back, and then until Trent Green blew out, and I guess Do you think that Trent Green, or Kurt Warner should send a bouquet of flowers and a ton of cash to Rodney Harrison every year because he's the one that rolled up on Trent Green, blew out his Achilles or blew out his knee?
1: I mean,
0: and that's how Kurt Warner got ascended into being the NFL quarterback.
1: It's just like Brock Purdy, you know? The people above him had to get hurt for him to shine.
0: Oh, I'm glad you brought this up because Purdy's now going to have to wear Kittle's getup because Kittle has to remember, George Kittle.
1: We'll see what they got in store.
0: Brock Purdy.
1: Yes, they do different things. They do different different competitions each year.
0: Yes.
1: Different type of stuff. I'm excited to see that.
0: I am too. So I'm glad that you reminded me of that. Yeah,
1: The Niners had a huge win against the Rams in Australia.
0: Yeah. In Australia,
1: I know this is not NFL show, but I...
0: Yeah, but we're talking... No, but as long as we talk about former Hawks in the NFL, up the NFL all the time. So you're good.
1: I think it was... And I think everyone agrees. It was dumb for the Rams to try to make this a 24-hour excursion.
0: Well, it's a 24-hour business trip. We're flying in and flying out. By the way, it's 15 hours each way.
1: It's one of the longest flights that you can have. And yeah, it was.
0: My dad used to have an expression about that, though, Noah. He'd say that's the kind of mistake you only make once.
1: Yeah,
0: you're not going to do that mistake again. You better learn.
1: It's like I kind of understand, but it's also like you're so fatigued. You don't have a chance to rest, you know, and that's what they're kind of saying is,
0: right?
1: It gives our body not the chance to get jet lag, get bogged down after a couple days. But it's like, the Niners had weeks there to adapt and they had practices.
0: Okay, Noah, two things I have to jump out with you. You're hitting me where I live and I got to jump in. Did you happen to see, because we can talk NFL when it's germane to college football, because especially Iowa State with Brock Purdy, the Niners starting quarterback, George Kittle, one of the best tight ends in football with the Niners. He and Purdy have a bet every year. Whomever wins the Iowa State game has to dress. I think one year, didn't Kittle have an Iowa State cheerleading outfit, a female cheerleading outfit? I think Brock had him wearing one.
1: I know
0: one
1: they
0: year.
1: Had like the something mascot like helmets one year.
0: That was another one, yes.
1: And football helmets.
0: But you will love this. I don't know if you saw the press conference. So in a post game, it was Kittle sitting on Christian McCaffrey's left side, and McCaffrey's, to his right. I can't remember who was on his right side. But at any rate, they said, you win a press conference when you start it like this. So somebody said to McCaffrey, to your point, after staying there 10 days or more than a week, I think it was, they got there and practiced and took their families and just, made good of it. He said, it was weird because I get my hair cut regularly because, he keeps his hair cut pretty short and cropped. And he goes, and I've heard this expression from Australian people before when they say cracker, that means that's a good thing. Oh, you're a real cracker. That's a real cracker. And so, he's whiter than me, and I'm very white, as are you. And so it's hilarious. He goes, he's sitting there, like Kittle, lily white, and Kittle just starts breaking up right away and clapping and laughing. When he goes, one of the weirdest things was this last week, I was getting my hair cut, and the barber spun me around the chair into the mirror and said, how's your haircut? That's a cracker. And McCaffrey goes, what'd you call me? The press conference just exploded with laughter. And then so they said, you won a press conference when you can laugh at being called a cracker. I just think there were so many cool things. But back to your point, the Rams in and out, with Aaron Donald and Myles Garrett, they're going to be unstoppable. And Purdy's going to have a nightmare in Australia. Yeah. Neither guy got a tackle. Neither guy got, let alone a sack.
1: Yeah.
0: And I think that's why I'm bringing up all this Niner stuff when you keep bringing it up, because it's like, great points, Noah, because lesson, have fun. Go over there. Experience the culture, and you'll be laughing like Kittle and McCaffrey at the end of people calling you a cracker.
1: I mean, that's part of those games that think some teams take for granted. And, it's just a business trip, and, I'm a little annoyed with the fact that the NFL is trying to have a team in potentially London. That's why you see Jacksonville play two games in London every single season, because they're toying with that idea. I don't love that idea, the fact that, like, there is going to be a team or a division in England or something like that. But I do think it's fun to enjoy the cultures on these trips, because I root for the Minnesota Vikings, and the Vikings I think play in Paris this year against the Saints, I believe. And it's gonna, I mean, it's fun. It's gonna be fun. You know, I'm gonna love that and all that. It's just so much fun. You know, a couple years ago when they were in Ireland, you know, there's an Irish pub nearby here that shows every single Vikings game, and it's such a fun time.
0: And, well, no, they're going to have to get used to it, the viewing public, because you remember years ago they said, oh, they'll never be watching football, and then ESPN started taking over Monday Night Football. Then fans won't watch if it's not on network TV. Well, then got away from that, and then boom, now it's streaming. And I get it why some people, because I have Netflix, and it did not stream perfectly, but it was from Australia. But there are some bugs to work out, be sure. But look what the NBA has done with a world-class, with a world audience. And that's what the NFL is trying for. And I got to give the NFL credit. And I mean, again, that game kicks at 3:00. Hawkeye is hosting you and I at Kinnick six days from now on Saturday, the 19th of September, this upcoming Saturday in 6 days on FS1. Again, 3:00 kick. But to your point, though, Noah, or what you're saying about, you know, fun and the Vikings and being in France. What I love about these world games is we're going to have to just adjust with it, because if the NFL, I got to give them props. Years ago, I said they are going to make this sport, even though it's only essentially 4 months of games and then playoffs and Super Bowl. They've now stretched the Super Bowl out to where we're into the second week of February. And what they've done with the draft being televised, it's another Super Bowl party in April.
1: Absolutely. It's so much fun.
0: They have made the NFL with less than 5 months of actual games.
1: Yeah.
0: Those guys, you got to give the NFL props, and those that saw the future, they have now made, and the NFL Network and Good Morning Football and everything else they do, and now collaborating with ESPN. What they've done, Noah, is you and I talked about this off the air, they have made the NFL a 365, 24/7 sport. Kudos to them. Good for them.
1: Yeah, and, you know, going back to the NFL draft, it's a huge event, and it's hands down to me the biggest off-season sporting event. I think it goes a little too long the first day because they drag all the picks out.
0: Couldn't agree with you more, but you know who wishes they were the NFL draft? The NBA draft.
1: Oh,
0: you
1: for
0: know, there
1: sure.
0: are only two rounds. Hey, let's do this. At 2:18, let's win. We got two more breaks left, so let's take one of our two now, and then we'll come back and we'll put a pin in this. And then, I do want to talk some NFL guys tomorrow, though, that Hawkeye fans can be
1: for
0: excited
1: sure.
0: about.
1: Yeah, that'd
0: Laporta.
1: Be fun.
0: Yeah, and Caden Wiegen, and we got, and you know, Cooper DeJean, we got a lot.
1: Yeah,
0: the Hawks. I'll close this segment and I'll start it off the same way after the other side of this break. In 4 minutes, I'll tell you this right now. Iowa has been since 2000.
1: Tight end university.
0: University of Iowa. Besides tight end university, though, but since KF, and even with Hayden, the last 30 years, Iowa has been in the top 10 of former players, University of Iowa. Yeah. Of former Hawkeyes in the NFL, they're in the top 10 of universities behind like Alabama, Auburn, Clemson, a few other ones.
1: There's a lot of sleepers, but they crush it.
0: Yep. Yeah. And let's not forget this. Again, I'll mention this when you come back for break, but as we go to break, Noah, you're exactly right. They have, I think, a handful of the guys in the NFL now, only eight of that, 20 or 30 plus now on rosters or free agents. You know, Gronowski is with the Dolphins still as a free agent, but I'm saying guys on rosters, they have only 8 4-stars that KF had. The rest of these guys are 2 and 3 stars.
1: Yeah.
0: He's made into NFL players. And Parker Hesse, I mentioned him earlier. He just retired officially this last January. Mm. He was an NFL tight end after being a defensive end at Iowa. And let's not forget, he was an offensive player at Walk-On High School, going to the Dome and playing in the state championships. He was a running quarterback, then came to Iowa and was going to, changed over his redshirt year on the defense and started as a redshirt freshman for 4 years at defensive end, went to the NFL as a tight end, as a free agent, and played 7 years with Atlanta, the Titans, and Detroit before he retired. So the whole point of this, and we'll come back and talk more about this, Noah, that's amazing when you got guys who are no-star, one-star, and two-star recruits in the NFL. Yes, they had 8 4-stars, no 5-stars, and a couple of 3-stars. The rest of them were 0, 1, and 2-stars playing in the NFL. Noah, I don't care what anybody says. That is mind-numbingly awesome. Think about that.
1: I agree.
0: Isn't that crazy? No,
1: that's crazy.
0: Yeah.
1: We'll talk more about it later, though.
0: Well, I will. And by the way, just so you know, I referenced earlier, he was 2 years old. I think I brushstroked this before we go to this break real quick. Kurt Warner, when I said he was in Cedar Rapids, and I think he was 2 years old when they moved there, his parents. He was born in Burlington because all my buddies in Burlington, my buddy Charles, lives for that fact. And I said, yeah, but he only stayed for there until he was two. And then his mom had a carpet company out by Eastern Iowa Airport, and it's sold, has since sold, and she's retired with her with Kurt's stepdad. But Kurt's stepdad and mom had a carpet company out there, and it's hilarious to me that Burlington still claims him because he was only there for the first 2 years of his life. Cedar Rapids, like I said, then went to Cedar Rapids Regis High School and then UNI. But yeah, so great Iowa stuff. We'll talk a little bit more Hawkeyes in the NFL, and we'll talk more about the UNI Iowa game and their schedule preview. So Noah, good timing. Let's go to that break, and then we owe the people one more break after this. We're going until 2:40, folks. I know I said 2:30, but we started around 11:40, so we're going to give you the full 3 hours, go till 2:40.
1: Absolutely.
0: And about 18 more minutes. So this is Jethro's Barbecue Sound Off. 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Go to the best of barbecue. I'm Dave O'Hara. He's Noah Huff. We'll be back with more to close out Sound Off, brought to you by Jethro's Barbecue, in just a few moments.
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0: All right.
1: So the Green Bay Packers picked up Caleb Johnson recently of the Iowa Hawkeyes from the Steelers. He's going to be playing for the Packers tomorrow with Josh Jacobs' status, legal status up in the air. I think that's a good move for Caleb Johnson, I think, being a third-round pick or being a draft pick for the Steelers and now not having a great rookie year and not having a good preseason this year. So they moved him on to Green Bay instead of outright cutting him. So he's going to be with the Packers. Aiden Large, how about that? Dort College and then went to Iowa for 2 years as the H-back, pseudo tight end blocking back, made the 53-man roster for the Bears. So good for Aiden Large, as well as, you know, who the starting center is Jones, the Outland Trophy winner last year, and a Council Bluffs native. He is the Bears starting center. Tyler Linderbaum, that's not an area team, the Las Vegas Raiders. He was with the Ravens. Jay Higgins, former Hawkeye linebacker, still with the Ravens. But Linderbaum, now the highest paid center in the NFL with the Las Vegas Raiders. You've got Tristan Wirfs, highest paid offensive lineman.
0: Super Bowl champion.
1: I interviewed him 2 weeks after the Super Bowl for my Hawkeye TV show.
0: That was
1: Cedar Rapids or Mount Vernon native. He played for the Hawkeyes and now is in with the Buccaneers, one of the best linemen in the NFL and highest paid. But so it's just you gotta love what's happening. And you mentioned T.J. Hockenson.
0: T.J. Hockenson with my
1: Sheraton,
0: Vikings.
1: Iowa's very own former Hawkeye.
0: Yeah. I have a T.J. Hockenson jersey.
1: That a boy. Stick with it. Stick. Now, do you have the 38 Iowa jersey or a Vikings jersey?
0: It's a Vikings jersey.
1: I think I knew the answer. I had the bus.
0: You would not catch me dead wearing a jersey of a team that is not my favorite team. I am that type of person. I only wear my favorite teams. You know, there's some fans. It's like, good for you if you want to do that. But I only wear my teams. You will not catch me in an Iowa jersey and definitely not Green Bay Packers.
1: No, I had to bust you. But and then you take a look at with the Lions and Jack Campbell, of course, and with Cedar Falls native and playing for the Lions, one of the best young linebackers in the NFL, and of course a Hawkeye. And then his younger brother Drew getting some minutes again at defensive end. A younger brother, of course, AJ Epinesa is no longer in Buffalo, and he's an Eagle along with Cooper.
0: Yeah, I was about to mention. Don't forget Cooper.
1: Yeah. How about Cooper? You know, Odebolt, Iowa, OABCIG's very own with the Super Bowl champions. Speaking of Super Bowl champions like Wirfs, Cooper DeJean, Super Bowl champ. And when you talk about the Steelers, you got to mention Caden Wiegen and you got to mention Jennings Dunker. And, Jones is on injured, if not IR, he's at least on the injured report for the next 4 weeks. So, but Logan Jones, of course, center for the Bears, but then defensive lineman Jones with and Y.A. Black with the Steelers, former Hawkeye. So there are a ton.
0: You know, there was one I was curious, so I looked him up.
1: Can I
0: say
1: one? Okay, I think I know where you're going
0: to
1: go, and I didn't forget. I was just pausing.
0: I think you're going to jump in.
1: Were you going to say Xavier Wampa, free agent?
0: Well, no.
1: Xavier Wampa?
0: No.
1: From Southeast Polk is now a Kansas City Chief.
0: Oh, that's cool. That's not the player I was going to bring up.
1: Who did I leave off?
0: I was curious. Noah Fant.
1: He's with the New Orleans Saints, by the way, as a tight end.
0: I was curious to see where he was at now because I didn't know, so I just looked it up and wanted to see where he was. And my, one of my close friends is a Broncos fan, so that's how I knew of Noah Fant.
1: Well, he's got to love Riley Moss, Des Moines area kid, playing for the Broncos, of course. Josie Jewell retired. He was with the Broncos and then with the Panthers. He's retired back to his native Decorah area, has a business with his wife, but lives just north of Austin on a blacktop road between Austin and Decorah, but closer to Austin than Decorah. So Josie's back home. I told you Parker Hess, he's now retired and lives in from Waukon, but lives in southern just south of Iowa City. I don't want to get too specific, but
0: for sure,
1: not that far from Riverside Casino. And Parker will be on this show, like I said, upcoming in weeks to come. But we got a lot of guys to talk about
0: absolutely
1: in the NFL. So let's do this real quick. Yeah, Xavier Wampa is I didn't forget him is with the Chiefs. But let's take a quick short break, maybe 2 minutes. We'll come back at like 38 or 39, and then I'll close out the show with you for one last minute. He's
0: good.
1: Noah Huff. I'm Dave O'Hara. This is the Jethro's Barbecue Sound Off Show. Thanks again to our friends at Jethro's Barbecue. 8 great locations, Coralville, Pewaukee, West Des Moines, and Ankeny, voted best barbecue. We'll be back with more of Sound Off. I'm Dave. He's Noah in a few moments.
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7: The White House is explaining how proposed checks will work for Americans. Commerce Secretary Howard Lutnick says President Trump's proposed $5,000 dividend checks for adults would not come from tax money. Lutnick made the comment in an interview with

0: NBC News. He also claimed they can, quote, earn the money that Donald Trump wants to pay out. Trump said during the Republican National Committee's first midterm convention that the checks will be given out if Republicans retain Congress in the November midterms. A man who ran onto the field at Yankee Stadium waving a Palestinian flag during the Yankees-Mets Subway Series opener on 9/11 is now facing charges. Lisa Salvati has more.
1: Police say 38-year-old Kelly Marcucci of Long Island stormed the field during the seventh inning of the Yankees-Mets game. The game commemorated the 25th anniversary of the 9/11 terror attacks. Players on both teams wore special hats with FDNY and NYPD emblems. Police say Marcucci charged the field at exactly 9:11 p.m. before getting tackled by security. Fans then chanted USA. Before the game, Marcucci allegedly went on a tirade on social media about capitalism, Saudi Arabia, and 9/11, and President Trump. In New York, I'm Lisa Salvati.
0: An alleged trespasser was stopped on the property of former Vice President Kamala Harris on Friday. According to multiple reports, the woman tried to enter the Malibu property Harris and her husband share. Security stopped the woman before notifying the Los Angeles County Sheriff's Department. She reportedly agreed to leave and was not arrested. And police in Green Bay, Wisconsin are investigating an officer-involved shooting after a vehicle drove into a crowd of people in downtown. Police said officers were responding to a disturbance near a food truck Saturday when the vehicle drove toward bystanders and officers. I'm Jim Forbes.
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5: Next. Hey, Alfie. 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
6: Hey, Nora. 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
5: 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Mainly working here. You?
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7: 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I'm going to give out that number again a little bit later on in the show. But Neil, before we jump back into...
8: Jay, wait a second. Can I just stop you for a second? Because, you know, you asked me, what was it, a couple of days ago, could I... do a joint gel show with you. And I said, sure. And you didn't tell me any of this stuff. So like, that's an amazing deal. I didn't even know that. And I didn't know you were going to give away this essential immunity, which now that I'm thinking about it makes so much sense because, you know, vitamin C is so critical for the immune system, but also for the creation of collagen. And collagen is what we're talking about here when we're talking about joint matrix and cartilage and skin cells and, yep, and all kinds of stuff. So this is really the perfect free gift that you're throwing in.
7: Yeah, for 10 bucks, what a deal. And you're right. You know, Jan couldn't be here today to join us. He was supposed to be here, but we had talked about it before the show. Hey, let's give away a bonus gift like we almost always do when we do these shows. And the vitamin C and D combo, again, we call it our essential immunity. And most people probably take it for supporting their immune system. But you're right. Vitamin C is absolutely critical for collagen generation. And if you are low on vitamin C, that's not optimal when it comes to making cartilage. And the idea behind Joint Gel is to do just that, to make cartilage, to grow cartilage, and as we're about to get into, to maintain cartilage. So with that said, Neil, we need to talk about the second ingredient in Joint Gel called MSM. MSM has been on the market for many years. It's one of the more popular joint support ingredients out there. And the science on MSM in its own right is actually quite fabulous for a whole bunch of different areas, mostly joints, but increasingly skin and cosmetics. And we're going to get into that a little bit, a new study that they did on fighting wrinkles, which is pretty amazing. And they have shown MSM can support immunity by boosting your body's
8: glutathione.
7: Yeah, glutathione, exactly. And just so many cool things that this MSM can do. The reason we included MSM into joint gel was because it is very prolific at helping to maintain and sustain existing joint cartilage. So we were like, well, if we're going to use these bioactive collagen peptides, this technology we get from Germany to grow joint cartilage, something again that really nothing else out there can do, in a way that nothing else out there can do. We really want to make sure that our customers who use this keep and maintain that cartilage over time. So what better to add to it than MSM, right?
8: Right, right. And the science behind it is something called disulfide links. So what we make between these layers of cartilage is these disulfide bonds, which hold everything together. So you could grab your skin and you can pull it and it stretches, yet when you let go, it's going to snap back into position. That's the nature of these disulfide bonds that hold the cartilage, the collagen, I should say, just in the right position.
7: Right. Now, and Neil, that's a great point. And that leads me in perfectly to what I was hinting at before, skin health. You were talking about the skin or the cartilage snapping back. Well, that's exactly why MSM seems to be such a powerful cosmetic agent. And I'm not talking about a topical application here, not a beauty cream. This is a supplement you take that can actually help fight wrinkles from the inside out. So they did a study recently, Neil. I'm not even sure if you're aware of this. This was like just published. In 4 weeks of taking MSM, just 4 weeks, yeah, they saw noticeable results, including a 20%+ improvement in skin radiance and luminosity, 24% less wrinkles. That was in only a few weeks.
8: 4 weeks?
7: I think it was 4 weeks on that. Wow. 20% boost in skin elasticity, which is exactly what you just kind of talked about. 81% of the participants in this study said that their skin was more radiant and better hydrated, and 63% said they saw a boost in firmness and elasticity. This is doing some really cool things, and it's just an incredible side benefit that you get. I mean, you're going to buy this product, frankly, for the joints, for joint comfort, for regrowing joint cartilage, and your mobility and comfort and all that other stuff. But wow, what a cool side benefit that you can actually look a little bit better, not even a little bit, a lot better. Yeah. And to add one more thing before I hand it back to you, Neil, because I'm doing a lot of talking, they actually look to see how is this working in terms of boosting the skin. And so what they did was pretty amazing. They did a gene study, and they wanted to see when people take MSM, what kind of influence does it have on genes related to regulating our skin barrier health, skin moisturization, and essentially the structural integrity of the skin, which is really what's involved in the aging process, at least from a cosmetic point of view. And what they noticed was this triggered all sorts of genes that relates to all that. So it's just unbelievable. You can see a tremendous difference. Neil, real quick before I hand it back to you, a second study, they looked at crow's feet. They looked at skin tone. They looked at texture and smoothness. And again, elasticity and firmness. Taking MSM improved all of these things. In this point, it was at week 8, and then even better week 16. So over time, you're going to see cosmetic improvements that you'll notice in the mirror. You will see this in the mirror on top of all the wonderful things that it's going to do for your joint health, as we've been talking about.
8: So, Jay, let me ask you a question. Are you a little excited about MSM?
7: You know,
8: so as excited as you are about MSM for skin health, because you obviously are, like as a chiropractor, I'm that excited about MSM for joint health. I've been recommending MSM to my patients for decades. MSM reduces pain of athletes that have been exercising very hard.
7: Yes.
8: MSM allows us to get back to our sports more quickly. It does all of these things, and it's the perfect adjunct to our bioactive collagen peptides in this joint gel product. So really, our listeners are going to get this from so many directions. The MSM is going to boost the ability for these bioactive collagen peptides to function at a high level because it's going to create a healthy inflammation response. The bioactive collagen peptides are going to create more cartilage in the joints. Our listeners are going to be so much more comfortable. And now you're adding the vitamin C and vitamin D. So really, our listeners are going to notice a big difference here.
7: Joint gel is going to do some things for your joints and for your skin, as we've been talking about, but especially for your joints that really no other supplement can do. The first dietary supplement that I've seen that can do this, you've got the before and after MRI photos. These are studies that have been done at Penn State, Harvard, Tufts, University of Freiburg, which is in Germany. That's how big of a breakthrough this is. And really, I don't know any other company that is offering this currently. I think we jumped the competition and we've got this and we've got a great product here, joint gel with MSM and all of the benefits of MSM. In a few minutes, I'm going to give out that 800 number and tell you how to get started for less than 10 bucks. And again, Dr. Levin was talking about our vitamin C as the bonus gift. We call it our essential immunity, our patent pending C. An incredible free gift. You get that and free shipping. So don't go anywhere. I'm going to give out that number in just a few minutes here. Neil, we are shooting along so fast here. We've got so much information out there already. But with only a few minutes to spare here, why don't I hand it back to you for people just tuning in? What is joint gel and why is it such a dramatic breakthrough?
8: Right. We're talking about our very special cutting edge bioactive collagen peptides. This is a powder. You're going to get it. You're going to drink it down. And once you ingest this, it's delicious. It's going to go into your circulation. It's going to get brought to your cartilage. And 10% of these very special bioactive collagen peptides that are just the exact right molecular size and weight are going to knock on the door of your cartilage-making cell called the chondrocyte. So this is almost like waking up Rip Van Winkle. As we get older, our chondrocytes don't work as well. When we were 20, we made cartilage and broke down cartilage at the same rate. We had beautiful cartilage. When we're 50s, 60s, 70s, we're breaking down cartilage much faster than we're remaking it. These bioactive collagen peptides, this joint gel, this is your ticket to getting those knees and hips and joints in your body to create more glassy, smooth, cushiony cartilage, and it works. Yep. The bottom line is we're at a new frontier now. The old type of supplement where we just support a healthy inflammation response, well, that's nice. It's not going to regenerate cartilage. I'm 57. 10 years from now, when I'm 67, I don't want to have less cartilage. I want the same amount. Hey, I'd like a little more, please. That's what makes your knees feel comfortable. Yep. I'm taking this joint gel every day. I have no intention of stopping because I like to play my golf. I like my tennis. I like hitting the gym. I like to run around and play with my kids. And this joint gel is my ticket. It's almost a little bit like a time warp, if you will. It's like turning the clock back a little bit. Your doctor doesn't know about it. It's here. It's going to regenerate cartilage. Your knee, your hip, your body, your joints are going to feel better.
7: All right. Good job, Neil. 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I know this is one of your favorite products. It's one of my favorite products. And I need to tell people how they can get started for less than 10 bucks and get a retread and deal with that wear and tear once and for all with a solution that's been shown to help do what I call the four R's: regenerate, revitalize, restore, and regrow that joint cartilage. If you want to do that, I don't know what other options there are out there. 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
15: 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Here's Manny Munoz.
16: I am Manny Munoz. Thank you for tuning into iHeartRadio's Communities. 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Either way, I do hope you'll stick around for the next half hour. And if you have any comments, questions, or suggestions, please feel free to reach out on Instagram. My handle is @IODManny. That's @IODMANNY. and why. Now, let's get on with the show. For more than two decades, Wounded Warrior Project has helped veterans deal with the wounds of war. Increasingly, the toughest wounds are the ones that we can't see. Let's talk about all of it as we're joined by Walt Pyatt. He's Chief Executive Officer of Wounded Warrior Project. The website, by the way, is woundedwarriorproject.org. Walt, I appreciate the time. Thanks for joining us.
17: Yeah, thanks so much for having me and to talk about such an important topic, Manny.
16: I want to get into those wounds from war that we can outwardly see and those that we can't outwardly see in a moment. But let's start off from the beginning. For somebody who knows the name Wounded Warrior Project but doesn't really know what you do or what the organization is, tell me about your start and what you do.
17: Yeah, well, we started 23 years ago, you know, when a wounded warrior himself saw casualties coming back from Iraq and Afghanistan and knew what it was like to wake up in a hospital bed all alone, you know, an embarrassing hospital gown on, away from your team. One minute you're a Marine or a U.S. soldier fighting, next minute, you know, you're in a hospital and you have to accept the end of the life you thought you were going to have and embrace a life you didn't think was possible. And we started with just delivering backpacks with items that they would need, comfort items, you know, sweatshirts, shorts, you know, music player. But we also made a promise to be there no matter what. And 23 years into this, we have been there no matter what. We have grown into 18 life-saving, life-changing programs to help rebuild lives that have been impacted by war and military service. So for us, it's about keeping the promise, helping every warrior truly come home. Not just back, but home, mind, body, and soul.
16: There's a lot of great veterans organizations out there. What does Wounded Warrior Project do differently?
17: Well, I think there are a lot of great ones out there, and we try very hard to make sure we don't compete with one another, that we provide the best services that some of these organizations provide, because everyone cares about trying to help our nation's veterans. What we, I think, do differently is we listen to the need of the warrior, the evolving need of the warrior, whether they were wounded, you know, 20 years ago and now facing complications as they get older. But we listen to the warrior and their families, and then we find drill to fill that void and then try to build, you know, lasting legislation or sustainment to help our nation care for our veterans in the ways we probably didn't see coming. But we help find the current need of warriors and their families.
16: Right. You mentioned initially it was just providing them backpacks, basic comfort items, so you know, to welcome them back into like kind of civilian life. How is the mission different today than what you started 23 years ago?
17: Well, I was still in the Army, you know, back then, and so I saw the impact that war had on young men and women asked to fight it, and it's terrible. And war's the worst of humanity, but it's also necessary because we're not going to give up our freedoms in this great country. But we can't, as a nation, ever let the strategic purpose of war mask the toll it takes on the young men and women asked to fight it. We have been there to truly understand not just the physical injuries, but also the mental injuries, and to help every warrior deal with that. I think too often, you know, when I served early on after 9/11 and deployed many times, you know, if you weren't bleeding, you weren't injured, you weren't wounded. And we now know that traumatic brain injuries, post-traumatic stress disorder, all those things happen to folks. And it can even happen to warriors that haven't deployed to combat just from the impact of training with some of our weapon systems. So we learned so much about the stress and complexities of war, what it does to the human beings, and how we can then help them through the mental struggles that certainly follow a military service and combat deployment.
16: Yeah, I think your latest survey found that 77% of vets report having PTSD. More than a quarter, sadly, had suicidal thoughts in the last year. Is that where you really see the big difference in this day and age, from, you know, losing a limb maybe or something like that, something you could outwardly see, to the struggles that our vets are dealing with within themselves?
17: Yes, because it should not be harder to come home from war than it is to go, but it is. And I think we think as a nation, just because the warriors are back and they're safe and they're in this beautiful country they help defend, we forget that many struggle to live for the nation they help defend. They're gladly fight for it. They'll put their lives on the line, but they struggle living for it. And that's what we really help focus on, just knowing that over this you know, this long war in Iraq and Afghanistan, you know, we learned so much. And now we know it's possible to help warriors find their way home. If you think of the World War II generation, you know, they saved the world and they came back and we gave them ticker tape parades. We helped them get a job. We helped them get a house. We helped them go to college if they wanted to. We're talking millions of young men and women. But yet, you know, Dad never talked about the war for 60 years.
18: Yeah.
17: Or Uncle Joe never talked about the war. And I think we're all familiar with that. And, you know, that's coming back. That's not coming home. And I think this generation, you know, the generation has been fighting since post 9/11. We owe them that. We know what coming home looks like. We know that it's possible to find your road home. But as many warriors who've been badly injured, have lost limbs, have lost legs, they would say losing the leg was the easy part.
18: Yeah.
17: Dealing with all the other things in my mind was so hard. You know, am I going to have a life worth living? Am I going to be a whole person? Is somebody going to love me? You know, all the things that happen when you're young and you know, you have to accept, like I said, the end of the life you thought you're going to have as a young person and then embrace a life that you didn't think was possible. What we do at Wounded Warrior Project is help you find that new path in life, that path of hope and renewed purpose, because every warrior who defends this country deserves that.
18: Speaking with Walt Pyatt, CEO of Wounded Warrior Project, the website, woundedwarriorproject.org. I speak to so many veterans, so many veterans groups, talking about how difficult it is just for vets to come, you know, to incorporate themselves back into civilian life. You throw in the battle scars, those that are visual and those that are not visual. It makes it doubly difficult for them, doesn't it?
17: It does. And so many warriors, I mean, they're consistent about two things, really. They won't ask for help and they won't take help. But once you get past that barrier, it's a healing journey. And we're able to do that simply by connecting. Once a warrior feels appreciated and connected and they're not alone, that this, what they're feeling is normal and other people are feeling it, other people have gone through it and have come out stronger for it, they start to realize that I'm not different. I'm not, this isn't just me, that there is help out there, that the things that I'm feeling and the trauma that I've seen that has impacted me, it's what I had to do as a warrior to defend this country. It's not who I am inside. That person is still there. And getting through that is difficult, but our programs, like helping them transition out of military service, helping them with their VA disability, and we're very good at that, helping them with financial management classes, job placement, all those little things help build that complete person. And then we start to get you in other programs. They get you outside, get you moving, get you connected with other warriors. And we learned so much that the power of movement, what it does to the mind, not just the body, but helping your mind, you know, really come back and adjust and be part of the great society you help defend.
18: I know it's been a long time since we've had really genuinely new treatment options for PTSD. You think we're finally at the verge where not only we're making progress, but there's a commitment from our government to put time and effort into finding better treatments?
17: Yes, I do. This past year, I mean, just a couple of years ago, we saw the FDA vote down psychedelic-assisted therapy and alternative medications, and now we have very broad bipartisan support to pursue clinical trials. Follow the science. Let's get every available option tested and see what's available, because there won't be just one option for every warrior. There'll be a multiple options that will fit a particular warrior what they'll need. But we're seeing very promising early research on psychedelic-assisted therapies, alternative medicines like psilocybin, ibogaine, and others that need to be pursued, because there are ways that we think can help these warriors. Many warriors now pursue these alternative medications by traveling overseas to other countries. And I think America, you know, that ought not to sit well with us. The best, you know, medical country in the world, we should be giving the best treatment right here in the United States so we can take care of our veterans who took such care of us. But we're very excited about the support, the trials coming up. And we're really excited for everybody. I mean, this is really a call for veterans listening out there to, you know, come see our website, not just at woundedwarriorproject.org, but go into, you know, /program/mental wellness and /advanced therapies right after you get to our website. It is powerful. The research is there. We're gaining a lot of momentum, not just Wounded Warrior Project, but a broad coalition of organizations and people that want to see our veterans get the best health care possible to deal with the stress and trauma of war.
18: WoundedWarriorProject.org is the website. We're speaking with Wounded Warrior Project CEO Walt Pyatt. I see in law enforcement officers that it's such a macho industry that it's still kind of, they've made progress, but it's still kind of taboo to say, I need help, I'm struggling mentally right now. Are you seeing that still in the VA, that there's too many vets that won't say, I need some help, I'm struggling?
17: I've seen more and more vets now comfortable with it, but I know there's still some out there. My advice is, you know, for what you've done, you know, you either saw horrible things, you may have done horrible things, or you've seen them, or you couldn't prevent them from happening. This impacts us. And when you come from this great country of great values like the United States, and you see and you're exposed to the worst of humanity, it's going to impact you. And you need help coming back. You don't want that war or that hypervigilant mentality that you were in that state as a first responder or as a United States military person. You don't want that to become your home. You want to truly come back home to yourself, mind, body, and soul, and know that you did what you had to do for your country, but it doesn't mean you can't now live the rest of your life in peace in this country, because peace is possible. Talk about it. Remove the stigma. You did hard things. You can do this too. And if talking about it feels difficult, then just do that hard thing and take the step forward. You will find so many people out there care, understand, and want to get you the help that you need.
18: Here's the thing. Anybody that has served for any period of time knows that you develop a certain camaraderie with the men and women that you serve with, right? What was the saying? I guess when I was in back in the 80s was, there aren't any atheists in foxholes, right? One number that surprised me is that 68% of warriors surveyed reported being lonely, even if they're coming back to a family. How dangerous is isolation for a veteran who no longer has that support system? They might have their family, but they no longer have the people they served with who could really understand what they're going through.
17: Yeah, it's terrible, and it's the downward slope. You come back to a family and loved ones, but you're afraid of them. You push yourself away. You don't want them to know what you did. You feel uncomfortable in crowds, so you start to isolate. Maybe you stay in your basement. You may play video games and be more comfortable by yourself, probably self-medicating. And then, sadly, you're probably going to lose your marriage, maybe lose your job, and then your house. And then you're going to spiral, and we may find you under a bridge with a bottle or a gun in your mouth. And that's the trajectory we don't want to see happen. We want you to help you find that new path in life of hope and your new purpose to connect. And you think they're okay, but something just isn't right. Even when they're with family, they feel alone. And that's not the isolation of not having people around you. It's a mental isolation trying to deal with the trauma that you experienced in your military service. And connection is so powerful, because the suicide rate of veterans today is way too high.
18: Yeah.
17: I mean, the numbers vary between 17 a day, 22 a day. But at Wounded Warrior Project, we're committed. We laid out a bold goal of ending veteran suicide. And so many people tell me that's just not possible. But I just say, well, if we're not comfortable with 22, are we comfortable with 15? Are we comfortable with 10 a day, 2 a day? I'm not comfortable with that. I think it should be zero. And I think for all these men and women done for their country, that should not be a future for them. They should have a bright future to live in the society. You know, they help keep peaceful.
18: Last thing for you. You served. What do you understand about these veterans coming home today that you might have not understood when you were serving with them or commanding them?
17: Well, I served for 42 years, and I have so much respect. I know what they're going through. I went through it myself, and perhaps I didn't see it in myself when I was going through it. But I was fortunate. I had still have a beautiful wife and family that loved me, and they treated me like Walt and father and dad, and never the rank I wore. I was always me to them, which was very helpful to me. I know what these warriors are going through, and I know also that it's possible to find peace.
18: 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And if you just want to show how much you appreciate the men and women who have defended our freedom, WoundedWarriorProject.org. Walt Pyatt, CEO of the Wounded Warrior Project, thank you for the time, for the information, and for your service to our nation. Be well.
17: Thank you, Manny. You're worth it. And keep the promise.
18: You're listening to iHeartRadio Communities, our weekly public affairs show. I am Manny Munoz. If you have any thoughts, comments, or questions, please feel free to reach out to me on Instagram. My handle is at IODManny. That's at IODManny. We all have bad days, stressful weeks, but how do you know when those feelings have crossed the line into something that may require help? More than 54 million American adults experienced some form of mental illness last year, and millions more are struggling with stress or loneliness and anxiety. Let's talk about it as we bring in Dr. Christine Crawford, a psychiatrist and the new chief medical officer at the National Alliance on Mental Illness. Their website is NAMI.org. NAMI.org. Dr. Crawford, I appreciate the time. Thanks for joining us.
19: Thanks so much for having me.
18: We hear almost every day that Americans are facing a mental health crisis. From what you're seeing now at the Institute, what concerns you the most?
19: Really, the biggest concern that I have is around access. I appreciate the fact that there's been growing awareness of mental health conditions, growing awareness about mental health symptoms, and people now know and appreciate the fact that these are treatable conditions. However, when someone finally gets to a stage in which they feel like they should get help or there's some symptoms that are getting in the way of their daily living, they're ready to get help, but then they're not able to find that help because of long wait lists or because of insurance-related issues. Those are the things that really concern me, because what ends up happening is that people delay getting the treatment and they end up with worse symptoms. Mm. And those symptoms can make it such that they develop a mental health crisis. And unfortunately, we need to seek care in an emergency room or in a hospital. But if they received that care earlier while they were in the community, they wouldn't need to be in the hospital. They would be able to be at home, at school, to live their lives. So access to care is the thing I worry the most about.
18: And how does NAMI help with that?
19: So NAMI is helpful with that because part of our organization really focuses on the advocacy part of ensuring that people who are living with mental health conditions have what they need in place in order to live productive lives and to thrive. And so part of that advocacy work is really working with some of our folks in Congress and Senate, as well as, you know, state policymakers, and really trying to open up their eyes to the concerns around access, the concerns around insurance, the concerns around not having robust mental health supports in certain communities. So that's how we're trying to address this issue, is from a policy and advocacy standpoint. Mm-hmm. But also, we're a very large community. We have 650 affiliates throughout the country. So we're a very large community that with our collective voice, we can, you know, shout it out at the mountaintops how
18: right.
19: important it is for people with mental health conditions to get the help and support that they need. So they are knocking on doors, they're making phone calls, they're sending emails to folks in leadership in their state and at the federal level. So hopefully over time, change will actually happen.
18: Yeah, and there seems to be some good news just going through some of the numbers. One of the biggest concerns in terms of mental health in our country over the last few years have been young people, teenagers, because of social media, numbers of depression, suicidal thoughts, and everything. We had seen increasing. Those numbers apparently have come down a little bit over the last few years. So I guess that's one example of some good news.
19: That's right. And the young people really reflect the fact that there's been so much change over the years in the way in which we talk about mental health. The stigma around mental health, I'm encouraged by the fact that it's no longer serving as such a significant barrier for a lot of people. But the fact that young people now are empowered with the tools mm-hmm. and the language to be able to talk about their emotional experiences, the fact that they feel comfortable talking to the adults in their lives about whether or not they're struggling. And they now know, too, that it's okay to not be okay and to be open and vulnerable about their emotional experiences rather than carrying those things alone. So I do think that us as adults have a lot to learn from this younger generation
18: yeah.
19: who are really doing an excellent job advocating for themselves and their mental health needs. So encouraged by some of the stats that we're seeing in which some of these rates have declined. However, when it comes to suicide, it's still a significant area of concern for me, especially as it relates to young kids.
18: Mm-hmm.
19: So thinking about elementary school and middle school kids, there's some concerning stats as it relates to that young age group.
18: We're speaking with Dr. Christine Crawford, Chief Medical Officer at the National Alliance on Mental Illness. Their website is NAMI.org, NAMI.org. Let's go back to something that I mentioned in the open. We all have bad days. We all have stressful weeks. We all, you know, sometimes get anxious or sad. What's the difference between, you know, just dealing with life or money, work, you know, family, whatever, and something that should make us think maybe I should go get some help?
19: Yes. So having ups and downs in your everyday life, experiencing sadness, periods of anxiety, that's all part of the human experience. And as humans, we all have a whole set of emotions that we go through from time to time. But the thing when we are experiencing money issues or a disappointing event at work, we'll feel bad about it, but we're still able to sleep. Mm. We're still able to eat breakfast. We're still able to shower and maintain our relationships. Things turn into a mental health concerns when the stress related to what you're going through interferes with your ability to function, to do the things that you would typically do in daily life. So if you're experiencing periods of sadness that are going on for weeks on end, and you're not sleeping, you're not taking care of your kids, you're not taking care of your physical well-being, then that's more than just stress. So I tell people to just take a step back and look at whether or not there's been an overall change in your daily functioning.
18: Mm-hmm.
19: If there is a change in your daily functioning and you're experiencing emotional distress for most days rather than not, then that is a clear sign that you should seek some help.
18: Is it different for an adult than for, say, a teenager who's, you know, life, their bodies, their minds are going through so many changes and they're prone to have these maybe wild emotional changes, wild emotional swings?
19: Yeah, I mean, thinking about young people, their brains are still developing in key areas that help with regulating your emotions, that help you assess a certain situation and think clearly and slowly through the situation and use more rational thinking. Kids are a little bit more impulsive because some of these areas of the brain aren't fully developed yet. Their emotional regulation centers aren't developed. But more importantly, these are young people who have only been on Earth for a few years. So they don't have the years of experiences that we do to know that this negative interaction with a friend isn't the end of the world, because you've gone through a number of negative interactions with friends
18: right.
19: over the course of your lifetime, and you've been able to come out on the other side. Kids don't know that because they're facing these challenges for the very first time with a brain that is not fully developed, and they have a toolbox that isn't full of social emotional tools that one collects over the course of time. So we need to appreciate that the fact that kids are doing the best that they can with the brain brains that they have and the tools that they possess in their toolbox. It's up to us as adults to understand that they need a little bit of support and scaffolding because their brain isn't really able to do all of that for them.
18: Sure.
19: But we have to be intentional about teaching them the tools and skills to navigate difficult times during their lives.
18: A couple more minutes here with Dr. Christine Crawford. She's a psychiatrist and the new chief medical officer at NAMI, the National Alliance on Mental Health. Their website is NAMI.org. At what point does the stress itself, or how about chronic stress, become dangerous for our mental and even our physical health?
19: Yeah, the thing about stress is it's called stress because it weighs heavily on your mind and it takes a toll on your body. And carrying stress day out and day out, day in and day out, it can weigh you down and wear you out. So it can wear you out mentally such that you experience burnout. It's hard for you to get up, to do what you need to do. You feel exhausted. You feel overwhelmed. And then physically, you're feeling tired. You might have issues with your appetite. You're not sleeping well. But also with stress, our bodies release certain hormones and certain chemicals throughout our body when we're stressed that can make it such that we experience high blood pressure, our heart rate could go fast, our immune system isn't as strong as it would typically be if you weren't under a lot of stress. So experiencing stress and not having a way to deal with the stress can cause a lot of wear and tear on your body and on your mind. And that's why doing things like exercise and deep breathing is so important, because it actuates on your body in terms of not being in that fight or flight state of mind when you're just stressed and anxious and your body is pumping all of those hormones throughout. But if you're doing deep breathing, if you're exercising, you're activating a different system and response in your body that actually makes you feel more relaxed, more calmed down. It slows your heart rate. It lowers your blood pressure. So all of these things have been studied in terms of exercise, walking, deep breathing. They're actually meaningful because they have a physiological impact when you're experiencing stress. So all of these things are important. It's not just woo-woo-woo science. It's very serious stuff.
18: Finally, I wanted to ask you about a 988 and what an incredible impact that has had over the last few years in just being a resource for someone who might have some mental health issues to reach out and speak to someone.
19: Yes, so 988 is a three-digit number that's available to everyone across the country. So from any phone, you can dial 988 if you are experiencing a mental health crisis, whether that be thoughts about hurting yourself or challenges managing your emotions or concerns around substance use. And the same is true if you have a loved one and you're concerned about their behavior, their mood, their well-being. You can call 988 and speak to a trained mental health professional who can help guide you through what sort of resources would make the most sense for that particular situation, community-based resources, but also if it seems like there's more of an acute safety concern, they can connect you to the appropriate emergency response personnel who can support you out in the community if you are experiencing a mental health crisis. So I highly recommend that people remember this life-saving number as opposed to calling 911, which kind of puts you in the general pool of just health-related problems.
18: Right.
19: 988 is more focused and specific to a mental health concern.
18: 988 is the number to remember, and the website to remember is NAMI.org, NAMI.org. We've been speaking with Dr. Christine Crawford, Chief Medical Officer of the National Alliance on Mental Illness. Sincerely appreciate the time and the information. Thanks so much. Be well.
19: Thank you so much. Thanks for having me.
18: I am Manny Munoz. I appreciate you listening to iHeartRadio's Communities this week. As always, if you have any questions, comments, or suggestions, reach out to me on Instagram. My handle is at IODManny. That's at IODManny. And that'll do it for another edition of iHeartRadio's Communities. I'm Manny Munoz. Until next time.
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21: In is a God thing because they're going to rise from the dead at the end of 3.5 days. Verse 11. So after 3.5 days, the Spirit of life from God, the supernatural, entered into them, and they stood upon their feet, and great fear fell upon all them who saw them. Well, that naturally would turn their attitude, wouldn't it? Now verse 12. And they heard a great voice from heaven saying unto them, Come up hither. And they ascended up to heaven in a cloud, and their enemies beheld them. Nothing they could do. I mean, they're gone. All right, now this brings us up to then the middle of the 7 years, or at the end of 1260 days. Now verse 13, the same hour, at this very point in the middle of the tribulation, there was a great earthquake in the area of Jerusalem. And the tenth part of the city fell, and in the earthquake were slain of men 7,000, which again is a pretty good sized number for a city the size of Jerusalem. And the remnant. Now lock that one in. Underline it. Highlight it. The remnant were affrighted and gave glory to the God of heaven. Now, from what we've seen in the first half hour this afternoon, what is this remnant representative of? The one-third of Israel that we saw back there in Jeremiah and Zechariah that will survive these last 7 years. All right, we can chase them down again in a minute, but just for now, underline your word remnant. This one-third of Israel. Now, most of you, I think, realize that the population of Jews in the world, the whole world, America, Russia, Canada, you name it, are 15 million. How many are in Israel tonight? 5 million. Now, this is strictly speculation. Strictly. Does that mean that God already has pretty close to his 5 million for the third? I don't know, but it sure is tantalizing to think about that we may be that close, that already that one-third is in Israel. All right, now, keep your hand in Revelation. I think I'll be back. I'm not sure. Come back with me to Isaiah. Isaiah chapter 1, verse 9. Isaiah chapter 1, verse 9. Now I'm bringing you back here for the sake of one word. Isaiah chapter 1, verse 9. All got it? Except or unless the Lord of hosts, which again is God the Son, Jehovah, as Israel understood, except the Lord of hosts had left unto us, the nation of Israel, a very small what? Remnant. Now, goodness sakes, when did Isaiah hold forth? Well, about 700 B.C., about 300 years after King David. And how many percentage-wise of Israel were still righteous and believers? Only a small remnant. Now, you can put the percentage on it. 2%, 3%, 4%, that's all. And so it's always been this way, see? All right, you come all the way up to Matthew again. Come up to Matthew, chapter 7, I think it is. I got to look a minute. Matthew 7, verse 13. Now, I may have used this not too long ago, and I'll probably use it again not too far into the future. Because this is what we have to understand. This is where we are. We're not going to see multitudes. We're not going to see tsunamis of people become believers. It's not going to happen because God has never had more than the small percentage, a remnant. All right, Matthew 7, verse 13. Verses that you know. You learned them back in Sunday school. Enter you in at the straight gate, for wide is the gate, and broad is the way that leadeth to destruction, and many there be who go in thereat, that is, in the wide gate. Because straight is the gate, and narrow is the way that leadeth unto life, eternal life, and few there be that find it. Again, what's the word for the few? The remnant. See? God is always, all the way up through history, including the church age, he's had his remnant. Not the masses. The remnant. See? And we can see it more and more today as our denominations are going more and more liberal and getting further and further away from the truth. But God is going to keep his remnant. See? All right. Now then, I think. You got your hand in Revelation yet? Flip back to it a minute. Just for a minute, and then we're going to go up to Matthew. So if you got Matthew, goodness sakes, keep it. We're going right back to Matthew. But Revelation 11, where we just left off, verse 13, at the very midpoint, after the 1260 days of the preaching of these two witnesses, who have been put to death, been raised back, and called up to glory, the same hour, that same midpoint, there was a great earthquake there in Jerusalem. The remnant were affrighted, and gave glory to the God of heaven. Who are they leaving out? Jesus Christ. Now you see, most, at least of Americans, Western civilization, do they believe in God? Most sure. Yeah, they believe in God. They have some concept of God anyway. But is that what they need for salvation? Well, of course not. You don't get saved by believing in God. You have to have a relationship with God the Son, Jesus the Christ. All right, same way here. I look at this, that this escaping remnant, they're going to flee from Jerusalem now as a result of that, of the earthquake in particular. But they're going to flee in unbelief. But God in His grace and mercy is going to keep His thumb on them. Now come back with me to Matthew 24. And I don't know if I'll have time to finish all this in this half hour, otherwise it'll just go on into the next program. But now Matthew 24, again, where we were earlier this afternoon, Jesus is speaking to the 12, and all of this is with regard to the tribulation as it pertains to the nation of Israel. Now don't forget about that remnant. Matthew 24, verse 15. When you therefore shall see the abomination of desolation spoken of in Daniel the prophet stand in the holy place, whoso readeth, let him understand. Now again, just for a quick review, I won't make you till back there. What did Daniel 9 say? That in the middle of that week, in the middle of the 7 years, the Antichrist is going to go into that temple that Israel has enjoyed now for 3.5 years, and he's going to defile it. He's just utterly going to shut it down, and he's going to turn on the nation of Israel like no persecutor has ever done. Hitler will be nothing but a Sunday school figure comparatively. The Antichrist is going to bring in all the hatred at his command upon the nation of Israel. So consequently, God is going to spare his remnant. And as we saw in the first half hour, that remnant is what? One-third. One-third of Israel will be supernaturally taken out of the city to a place of safety. All right, now Jesus tells about it himself. Verse 16, let them who be in Judea, that's Jerusalem, flee to the mountains. Now there's a lot of speculation of what mountains, but whatever, they're going to flee Jerusalem. Now verse 17, let him who is on the housetop not come down to take anything out of his house. Well, now again, just use a little imagination. Here you've got somebody that's got a lot of beautiful things, and my, when he realizes that it's time to flee, the inclination will be to take something with him. But the scripture says, don't you do it. You haven't got time. See? All right, so he says, don't even think about taking something along. All right, and then next one. Neither let him who is in the field. Now, you've heard me qualify this. At the time of Christ, Israel was an agricultural nation. They were probably 95% rural and agrarian. They had their flocks and their orchards and their fields and so forth. Today, of course, Israel is cosmopolitan and it's urban. Very little of percentage-wise are in the agriculture. So the segment of society we're talking about today will be all the professional people, the business people of Tel Aviv and Jerusalem and Haifa and what have you. All right, so let them who are of the working class, those who are still out there making their living, neither let him who is in the field return back to take his clothes. In other words, time is of the essence, isn't it? All right, now we come over to the female side of the population. Woe unto them who are with child. Repeat the word woe. Woe to them that are nursing in those days, carrying their little one. And then horrors of horrors, pray that it not be in the winter time. Now even this last winter, you know, Israel had some pretty nasty weather. They had a lot of snow and they had cold, miserable days. Well, pray that it won't be in that kind of a weather situation. And also that it's not on the Sabbath day. Well, why? Well, because they're back under the law. Now, of course, an Orthodox Jew today still holds the Sabbath, but Israel in general could care less. But on this particular event, They're going to be all practitioners of temple worship once again, have been now for 3.5 years. And so the Lord says, hope and pray that it won't be on a Sabbath day so that you'll be free to go to their place of safety. All right, now then, verse 21, for then, this day of escape, this midpoint of the tribulation, for then, from that point on to the end, shall be great tribulation, such as was not since the beginning of the world to this time, nor ever shall be. In other words, it's going to be beyond our human comprehension. Now, you know, I've shown you verses over and over. I think I've got time. One of the most graphic, of course, is back in Jeremiah. We used it several times lately. But let me use it again, if I may. Jeremiah 25, and that'll take us to the end of the half hour. Jeremiah 25. This is just an inkling of the end of those 3.5 years. And I'm going to have to read rather quickly. Jeremiah 25, verse 31, a noise shall come even to the ends of the earth. And you've heard me say it. I think this is nuclear. All these hundreds and hundreds and hundreds of hydrogen bombs that are stockpiled around the world will finally come into play. They're not back there for nothing. They're not being collected just to be collecting. They're going to be used. All right, so a noise shall come even to the ends of the earth, for the Lord has a controversy with the nations. He will plead with all flesh, and he will give them that are wicked to the sword, that is death. Thus saith the Lord of hosts, behold, evil shall go forth from nation to nation, a great whirlwind, which is another indication of nuclear force. A great whirlwind shall be raised up from the borders of the earth. Now verse 33, if this isn't graphic, I don't know what is. And the slain of the Lord shall be at that day from one end of the earth even to the other. They shall not be lamented, nor gathered, nor buried. They shall be as trash upon the ground.
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22: President Trump says he'd love to see a united Ireland. His comment comes during his weekend trip there and yesterday's bilateral meeting with Ireland's Prime Minister. Dario Amodei, the CEO of Anthropic, says in an essay that AI companies should purposely slow the pace at which they improve their AI models. OpenAI CEO Sam Altman and Elon Musk say they agree. Americans' wallets are taking a hit as inflation rises faster than wages. Lisa Carton reports on the latest U.S. Bureau of Labor Statistics data.
23: Consumer prices rose 3.4% in August from a year ago. Meanwhile, a separate BLS report says average hourly earnings rose just 3.1% over the same time.
22: Soaring energy costs are a major factor, with gas prices rising nearly 4% in August alone. The Texas Longhorns pulled off a stunning 24-23 comeback to knock off the Ohio State Buckeyes in the top game of the college football weekend. I'm Jennifer Kuiper.
24: U.S. Marshals are offering a cash reward for help finding an escaped fugitive believed to be in northwest Iowa. The Marshals are currently looking for 33-year-old Angelo Campbell, who escaped from custody from the Federal Bureau of Prisons. Campbell's described as 5'6", around 170 pounds, with blonde hair and blue eyes. He was last known to be living in the Sioux City and Woodbury County area. The Dallas County judge in the murder case of Kristen Ramsey has denied several requests by defense attorneys, and a trial is now set for next summer. Ramsey's accused of shooting and killing realtor Ashley Oakland at a West Des Moines open house in 2011. And the CDC declares the cyclosporiasis outbreak over. The announcement came Friday. It was the largest ever outbreak of the foodborne illness and sickened about 20,000 people overall. Health officials linked it to shredded iceberg lettuce supplied by Taylor Farms in Mexico. I'm David Martin.
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25: Yes, it is so great to have you with us here on the CC Broadcast as we again invite you to turn your heart towards the Lord in worship and praise and honor of who He is with us. And then we open His Word and invite Him to speak to us. I'm bringing you a message today about our confidence in God. I hope you are heading into the fall with great faith. If not, I think you'll be greatly encouraged, or even if you are, you'll be built up in your faith by the time that we spend here together today. Let's pray. Father, thank you for this chance to come together across the airways. Minister to us in a way that only you can, by the power of your Spirit, through your written word, your inspired word, and through songs and hymns and spiritual songs. We pray this in Jesus' name.

0: Our gospel text today highlights a parable that Jesus told his disciples, knowing that they would face many trials in this life that would test them and their faith in many ways. It is found in Luke's accounting of Jesus' life, chapter 18, verses 1 through 8, where Luke writes, "And he told them a parable to the effect that they ought always to pray and not lose heart. He said, in a certain city there was a judge who neither feared God nor respected man. And there was a widow in that city who kept coming to him and saying, 'Give me justice against my adversary.' For a while he refused, but afterward he said to himself, 'Though I neither fear God nor respect man, yet because this widow keeps bothering me, I will give her justice, so that she will not beat me down by her continual coming.' And the Lord said, 'Hear what the unrighteous judge says. And will not God give justice to his elect who cry to him day and night? Will he delay long over them? I tell you, he will give justice to them speedily. Nevertheless, when the Son of Man comes, will he find faith on the earth?" The good news of our Lord. In my whole Christian journey, this is one of my favorite topics. I absolutely love speaking about, learning about, thinking about, praying about this topic. It is this sort of all-encompassing topic of faith. Faith. When we say it, sometimes we don't always know what it means. The idea of faith is a multifaceted word that can mean many things to many people. I think it became intriguing to me when I was younger simply because I knew I needed more of it. I was a very insecure and anxious young man, filled with all kinds of worry about life in this world. All kinds of fears at times plagued me as a young person. And at the ages of 5, 6, 7, and 8, I started to sense the need for more confidence in something outside of myself, even more confidence and peace within my own heart. And at age 8, I understood that there was a living God, and he sent his son to die. And so I started my faith journey. And I continually, over the years, have prayed for more and more confidence or faith in God out of sheer need in my heart. And so I love this topic. There is a biblical definition, a very simple, basic definition, given in Hebrews chapter 11, the great faith chapter that Jen mentioned right before Hebrews 12. It begins with this definition. Faith is the assurance of things hoped for and the conviction of things not seen. It's an assurance of something hoped for that is not seen yet, and it's a deepening conviction over that assurance. Now, there is a more in-depth look at faith throughout the whole of the Bible. That is probably the simplest definition you will find there. The entire Bible dresses out the many nuances of faith in many different ways and stories and illustrations. The great author C.S. Lewis, while studying this topic in the Bible, divides the biblical revelation of Christian faith into two categories. The first is based on Hebrews 11:1. It is a faith in something that is unseen yet believed in, especially with strong conviction. Now, people have many beliefs. These are kind of religious beliefs. There are many religions in the world, so there are many faiths. Muslims have certain ideologies or principles that they believe in. Sometimes these principles cross over between religions. Buddhists have certain convictions. Muslims have certain convictions. The Maharishi have certain convictions. And there are convictions in our heart that we come to believe about what's real in the world, even though we've never seen some of the things that we believe in. Christians right now have these kind of convictions. The Christian conviction is primarily one core conviction. We sung about this conviction earlier. What a beautiful name. What a wonderful name. In John 1:12, God tells us this. As many as received him, John 1:12, Jesus, this name, to those who believed on his name, on him, on his presence in the world, what is revealed about him in the Bible, what is behind his name, Jehovah, as many as believed on his name, he gives the right to become children of God. This is the Christian conviction. It is stated in many ways throughout the scriptures. Paul wrote to young Timothy and said this, there is only one mediator between God and man, our Lord Jesus Christ. To be a Christian is to be centered on, riveted on, excited about, overcome with the Messiah, Jesus. The Christian conviction is Jesus. He came to the earth. We confess it every week here. One mediator. Luke, who we think is the writer of Acts, said it this way, salvation is found in no one else. There is no other name under heaven given among men by which we can be saved. Which is to say, if you don't have Jesus, the Christian conviction is, and you're in some other religion, you're wrong. That is what Christians say. There is something unique and special about Jesus. He was more than a prophet. He was one sent from God to do something which no other created being in the world could do for us, to pay the penalty for our sin. Jesus himself said it this way, I am the way and the truth and the life. No one comes to the Father except through me. The Christian conviction is very simple and it's very clear. First level of faith. This is how we are saved from our sinfulness and the coming wrath of God. By God's grace in Jesus, through our faith that he births in us, it is a gift of God, not of our own doing, not of works, so that no one can boast. To come to the revelation of Jesus is a gift from God. This is the first level of faith. It is a conviction about something we have not seen, and it's a strong conviction, and God says, when you have this conviction about Jesus as your Savior, you become one of my children. Now, C.S. goes a little deeper then with faith as we see it revealed in the Bible. The second level of faith is this idea, he says, of having you and I complete trust or confidence in someone or something outside of ourselves that actually not just is an internal conviction, but it then begins to change the way we live, the way we approach life. The writer of Hebrews hints at this second level just six verses later in Hebrews 11, verse 6, where he says, without faith, it is impossible to please God. For anyone who comes to God, number one, must have that first level of faith, must believe that he is God, that he's there, that he's real, and that he rewards those who then do something based on that belief. They start to change their life. He rewards those who earnestly start to seek him, start to move in their faith. James, Jesus' half-brother, highlights this second level of faith in his book quite a bit. He says, what good is it, my brothers and sisters, if someone says they have faith, but they do not have any works? Can that faith save them? Is that faith real? How do you know if there's nothing different about them because of that faith, if there is no prompting from it, no change? Can that faith save them? Then he gives an example. If a brother or sister is poorly clothed and lacking in daily food, and one of you says to them, go in peace, be warmed and filled without giving them things needed for the body, what good is that? If someone comes to you and has some needs and you move them along even though you could meet their needs, what good is that? And then James says this, so also, faith by itself as an internal conviction, if it is not expressing itself in works, it is, and he uses the word, dead. It's a dead faith. It's not alive. It's not operating in you. It's not working. Someone will say, you have faith, but I have works, James says. I will say to them, show me your faith apart from your works. How can you do that? Faith is to be demonstrated in some way. And he says, I will show you my faith by my works. And he emphasizes it even further. As the body apart from the spirit is dead, so also faith apart from works is dead. The question is, which comes first? Of course, the belief comes first, the conviction, and then the change would come. If the conviction is real, if it's true. And these are the two movements of faith in a person's life, transforming their life from glory to glory to glory over time. Faith in this way. You can see why I love this topic. I mean, I was a spiritually dead person, enslaved in my sin, anxious and worried and fearful and insecure. But God came to me in his grace and breathed into me the gift of faith and made me alive in Christ. And I received a new nature, and then I started to want to strengthen that faith, to move in that faith so I could develop the faith muscle and be used more of God in my life. This is what James is saying. C.S. Lewis said this, this idea of faith is having a trust or a confidence in someone to the point in a conviction that's true that you start to move differently and live differently in the world. Now, the question of this idea of faith is, how important is it? I mean, how much time and energy should we put into developing our faith, maturing our faith? Well, Hebrews 11:6 again says, we can't please God without it. You and I can't please God without simple faith. Somehow God has wired creation and us to need to believe in him and trust in him in order to please him, to satisfy him. But there's more. Peter writes this, the key disciple that Jesus spoke to at the start of the church. He writes about our faith being like something in the world, but also more valuable. He compares the similarity and the value of genuine faith with the worldly element of gold. Gold is now worth somewhere fluctuating between $4,000 and $5,000 an ounce here in the United States. Both are similar, he said, because both are tested by fire. I've had some friends who work with gold and silver, and when they go to sort of purify gold or silver, they put fire under it and burn it in a certain way to bring out the impurities that are in it, and that's how you test and reach levels of carats of gold, or I guess that's diamonds. I don't know what gold is. I should ask some of you ladies about that. Both are tested. Our faith is tested not so much by real fire, but by the challenges and the trials and the hurts and the heartaches of life. They're similar in that way. Tested and purified when they're challenged. But then he says, a faith that is proven genuine over time is of much more value than gold or anything that money can buy. How important is our faith? Our gold and every physical thing we own, Peter says, is temporary. It is fading away. It will one day perish. Peter said at one point, look around you at all that you see. Make note of it. One day it will all be gone. Burnt up, he says, like a vapor fading away. And so all worldly riches, all material things, temporary in nature. They're similar in that gold is refined and gold has value, but not near the value of faith. Our faith, he argues, can and is leading us into an eternal glory, praise, and honor that will be ours at the return of Jesus forever. It secures for us eternal praise, glory, riches, while all the things of this world fade away. So I ask the question again, friends. How important is faith, genuine faith, according to the revelation of God in the Bible? I can't really think of many things that would supersede the development, the maturity, the growing of our faith in God. If it is the thing that moves us into what God has for us in eternity, even right now here in the present, why would we seek anything else? Our time here on the earth is limited, it's short, to invest so much in the things of this world and ignore what's coming for eternity, if the revelation of the Bible isn't true, is just plain insanity, friends. But this is the great temptation of our lives, the lust of the flesh, the pride of life, the lust of the eyes, to get caught up in the things of this world. But those that love the things of this world don't love the things of God. And so every day, every hour, every minute, you and I are making a choice. Where are we moving in our hearts and our spirits? Towards the temporary or towards the eternal? And this is why I think the Apostle Paul wrote to young Timothy in 1 Timothy chapter 2 when he said, flee the evil desires of youth and pursue righteousness, faith, love, and peace along with others who are calling on the Lord out of a pure heart. You know, people I like to be around? I like to be around people who are passionately pursuing God. That's it. Listening for Him, discerning what He's saying, trying to see what He's doing in the world around us. I don't necessarily like getting caught up too much more in the trivial things of this world, knowing so clearly that they're fading away. I love discussions with people who are seeking the will of God, the way of God, the Spirit of God, the power of God, the life of God. I love this. It's not a personal journey. It's a corporate journey. We do this together with each other. Seek righteousness, faith, love, and peace. Let us throw off everything that hinders and the sin that so easily entangles. Let us run with perseverance the race marked out for us, fixing our eyes on Jesus, the author and perfecter of our faith. As we head towards the fall season, we're raising the value of discipleship around here. That's what this is really about. Us discipling one another to become more mature believers, more mature followers of Christ. Our prayer, and we've been praying it throughout the summer, is that all of us would become more like the person addressed in Psalm 1, like a person who becomes like a tree planted by streams of water, which yields its fruit in season, and it never withers, because it's fueled by the fountain of the Spirit of God. None of us can get there alone, friends. This is a community pursuit. God does more work when we gather together in unity and pursue him. Psalm 33. He pours out his oil on us when we seek him in this way. The whole idea of emphasizing discipleship more and community more and gathering to encourage each other in smaller groups, mid-sized groups, is that we might grow spiritually. A worship service like this, 1 hour a week, just isn't enough to fuel this kind of life. It's just not enough. We need to fuel ourselves with each other in community, Monday, Tuesday, Wednesday. And so we're emphasizing discipleship. The parable he told them was to the effect that they ought always to pray and not lose heart. The spiritual life begins with prayer. It's fueled with prayer. It's built up with prayer. Young and old alike, new prayers, as well as experienced ones. If God is going to continue to do a work in our hearts, in our midst, in our community, that always begins and continues with prayer. He told the parable so that we might pray and not lose heart. Easily, if we get isolated and alone in our faith journeys, the evil one can come and discourage us and snatch our passion away. But if we pray alone and together, we gain strength in our faith, doing what Jesus told us to do, so that when he comes, the question that he asked can be answered with a resounding yes. When the Son of Man returns, what's he looking for? Will he find faith on the earth? Let's pray together. Father, I thank you for your word. I thank you that you have taught us not only in your word what to believe, but then how to live. As we learn what you have taught us there, Father, we ask that you give us a willingness to obey and stir in us the faith to obey. And with that faith, Father, may you bring peace, joy, and hope, even courage and love. May these things break out around our church body in a supernatural way so that we stand in awe of you. And Father, I pray one more time for someone who's sitting here today that hasn't come to faith in your Son, Jesus. Maybe as they're listening here today, your Spirit is working on their heart and looking to give them the gift of faith for the salvation of their souls. If that is so, Father, we ask that you work that in them and then help them tell someone about that new faith. We pray these things in Jesus' name. Amen.
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family, we don't touch dad's tools. Or we don't bother mom while she's watching her show. There are some lines you do not cross. Every family has these non-negotiables. Expectations that aren't up for discussion. Rituals that are not on the table for trading out. They're what make a family what it is. It's core values, beliefs, convictions, practices that if you gave them up, you'd be a different family. Even in families with low expectations, even they have non-negotiables. Even if it's only, you don't tell me what to do, you do you. Even if the only rule is there are no rules, that's still a rule. Part of what makes non-negotiables necessary is that they establish boundaries. They let us know where I stop and where you start. They protect us from walking all over each other, from treating each other like objects, like property, or just extensions of ourselves. Non-negotiables say, you can go this far, but no further. Joking's okay, but don't be mean. Roughhousing is okay, but not in the living room. And biting, never okay. But even more than boundaries, non-negotiables are the fabric we work with, the water we swim in, the raw material we need to make a life. Without some non-negotiables, we couldn't live together or work together. We couldn't even play together. We couldn't trust each other. We wouldn't even know who we are. Non-negotiables are embedded in our identities and secured by our boundaries. You don't even have to believe in God to have non-negotiables. Maybe you don't believe in God. You might believe that things got to be this way through evolution, through randomness and chance. And if that is the case, then the non-negotiables we had yesterday may not be the ones you want for tomorrow. Because if there is no creator, God, to tell us thus far and no further, then we have to make our own boundaries. Or I make mine and you make yours, even if all we can agree on is don't tell me what to do. Which, incidentally, is how someone once described hell, a country where people are always trying to get what they want, but not what they need, and always moving further and further away because they don't want to be told what to do. Whether or not we can agree about God, I think we can agree that at least some non-negotiables are inevitable. Because without some boundaries, everything dissolves into everything else, into indiscriminate nothingness. But maybe that's what you believe, that there are no permanent boundaries, that there really is no difference between biting your nails and biting your friend, though your friend might disagree. If that is what you believe, then that's your non-negotiable. It's your judgment on the universe, your belief about how things really are. I guess that's another way to describe a non-negotiable. It's just how things are, at least from a certain perspective. I don't know what your perspective is, but if we had the opportunity, I would like to know about you, to try to understand something about your story, how you came to believe what you believe, why you hope what you hope. I would like to know you because you are a non-negotiable for me, for us, for this community of which I am a part. That's why we go to the effort to produce this program every week. We do it from the conviction, from the belief that you, whoever you are, wherever you are a non-negotiable. Because God says so. Jesus, God's word, God's eternal son who created everything, he said it, not just with his words, but also with his deeds. He said it by being born as a fellow human being alongside us. He said it by the way he embraced everyone he met. He said it by the way he surrendered his life to God's justice and mercy. Jesus' surrender culminated in his death on the cross. And God was pleased to raise Jesus from the dead so that he, in a way I don't fully understand, could be present everywhere by God's Spirit so that he could return one day and raise us all from the dead and make everything new.

0: better than new. Jesus said and did all of this because, just as God was not willing to let his son be lost in death, so also God is not willing that you would be lost. You are God's non-negotiable. Jesus sent me to tell you that. Jesus told his followers once, "It is not the will of God, your Father in heaven, that one of these little ones be lost." It's recorded in the Gospel of Matthew, chapter 18, verse 14. Little ones here refers not just to small children, but also to everyone who is small and vulnerable, to everyone threatened by the sins and failures of others, to everyone shackled by their own failures and sins and not able to free themselves. Those are the little ones of whom Jesus speaks. They are all of us, though sometimes we like to think otherwise. We're all little ones before God. And Jesus says that his Father, actually he says your Father, our Father, is not willing that one, not even one, of these little ones be lost. It is not God's will for little ones to be lost to him or lost to us. God's love for them, all of them, his desire for their eternal good, that's a non-negotiable. Which brings up another related non-negotiable for God. Forgiveness. Earlier, Jesus had taught his followers to pray, "Forgive us our debts, as we also have forgiven our debtors." And he told them, "Because if you forgive others their trespasses, that is, their slights and shortcomings and failures, your heavenly Father will also forgive you. But if you do not forgive others their trespasses, neither will your Father forgive your trespasses." In other words, for the God and Father of Jesus, forgiveness is a non-negotiable. God gives boundaries to protect his forgiveness because forgiveness reflects who God is. It's part of God's identity, his justice, and his mercy. To expect for God not to care about forgiveness is to ask God to be a different God, a God of your own making, and then to put your trust in that God, to stake your life on that God, instead of on the God and Father of Jesus. If we want to be part of God's family, forgiveness is a non-negotiable. Now, there was an instance when Jesus' first followers wanted to test this. Is forgiveness really necessary in every situation? They wondered. I mean, what if you have a really good reason not to forgive someone? Say, like, they did it on purpose. They did it because they knew it would bother you. And even though you've told them how much you hate when they do that, and this is at least the seventh time that they've done it, and they're not even trying to change, what about then? There've got to be more important things than forgiveness, Jesus, like sanity and common decency, right? Jesus, as he often did, answers the question with a fictional story, a parable. It's recorded in Matthew chapter 18, starting at verse 23. Jesus said, "For this reason, the kingdom, the rule and reign of heaven, has become like a certain king who wished to settle accounts with his servants. And as he was settling, one servant was brought before him who owed 10,000 talents. 10,000 talents, which would have taken the average day laborer somewhere in the neighborhood of 60 million workdays to pay back, an impossible debt. And so, because he could not pay it, the master ordered that the servant be sold, along with his wife and his children and all that he had, and payment to be made. So the servant fell down before him and pleaded with him, saying, 'Be patient with me, and I will repay you everything.' But because the master was moved with compassion for this servant, he released him and forgave him the debt. Then that same servant went out and found one of his fellow servants who owed him 100 denarii, 100 days' wages. and grabbing him, he began to choke him, saying, "Pay what you owe." So his fellow servant fell down and began to plead with him, saying, "Be patient with me, and I will repay you." But he was not willing, and he went and threw him in prison until the debt should be paid. Now when his fellow servants saw this, they were greatly distressed, and they went and reported to their master all that had taken place. Then the master summoned him and says to him, "You wicked servant, all that debt I forgave you because you pleaded with me. And it was necessary, wasn't it, for you to have mercy on your fellow servant as I had mercy on you?" Because he was angry, his master handed him over to the jailers until he should repay all that was owed. So also, Jesus said, will my Father in heaven do to all of you if you do not, each of you, forgive your brother from your hearts. Matthew chapter 18, verses 23 through 35. Jesus compares God, his Father, to this king. Now, that doesn't mean that God is like this fictional king in every sense, but at least in one sense. In God's family, forgiveness is a non-negotiable. It's not up for debate, because forgiveness is what makes us who we are. That doesn't mean it's easy, just necessary. Necessary because God is not willing that even one of these little ones be lost. Not lost to him, not lost to us. And we're not going to change God's mind on this. And we shouldn't try. We can't give up on anyone, because God hasn't given up on us. Jesus' story is a comfort and a warning. It's a comfort because no debt is too much for God to forgive on account of Jesus. And a double comfort because Christian forgiveness doesn't start with us, but with God. It's God's non-negotiable, not ours. Our forgiveness is simply God's forgiveness flowing through us. The algorithm is simple. As God has had mercy on us, so we have mercy on others. That's the Christian way. It's not so much that we're trying to imitate God, though sometimes the Bible says it that way. See Ephesians chapter 5, verse 1. But it's not imitation in an artificial sense, but an organic sense. We are participating in God's life. We're riding the wave of God's forgiveness. We're carried along by the river of God's life. Because God's life and God's forgiveness are just two ways of saying the same thing. Which means that if I shut out God's forgiveness, then I shut out God's life. So Jesus' story is also a warning. But the warning is not, watch out because God might change his mind and decide that he doesn't love but actually hates you. No, that's not the warning. It's not that God's forgiveness is conditional. It's that God's life and God's forgiveness are one in the same thing. If you refuse to let God's forgiveness flow through you, or if I refuse, then we are at the same time refusing God's life, refusing the God of Jesus, and making a God of our own choosing. And then those little artificial gods will have to pay the bill for our unpayable debt to the true God. Today, if you look at your hands or you look in your heart and you notice that maybe you do have someone in a chokehold of unforgiveness, like the wicked servant in Jesus' parable. In the fictional story, it was too late for him, but in real life, it is not too late for you. Jesus tells this story because he loves you, to warn you and to comfort you. God's forgiveness is still on the table. It's still there, ready to flow through you right now. So, take a deep breath. Loosen your grip a little. Let God's love and life flow through you and to you, because he is not willing that even one of these little ones be lost. And that includes you. C.S. Lewis wrote, "Everyone says forgiveness is a lovely idea until they have something to forgive." For anyone who belongs to Jesus, forgiveness is a way of life, but that doesn't make it easy. I saw the difficulty of forgiveness on the face of Erica Kirk when I watched a video of her speaking at the memorial service of her late husband, Charlie Kirk, who was murdered 1 year ago this week. In her talk, Erica, who has a master's degree in legal studies, described the cowardly murderer who shot her husband while hiding from 400 feet away. She described him simply as that young man. That is, somebody's neighbor, somebody's friend, somebody's son, their little one. That young man. She repeated it, lifting her eyes up in grief and pain as she said it. She referenced the words of Jesus from the cross when he prayed for the people who were crucifying him. "Father, forgive them, for they know not what they do." Forgiveness that would flow even to those men. "That man," Erica said it again, this time with a flash of anger on her face. Maybe she was contemplating his crime, what he had done, what he had stolen from her and her two small children. But then she paused, loosened her grip a little, and took a deep breath. And it was like she wasn't even there anymore. Or maybe just smaller all of a sudden. When she spoke again, she was just a little one standing in the presence of the Holy God, the King who had forgiven her an unpayable debt. When she spoke again, it was a prayer pleading for mercy she couldn't afford. "That young man, I forgive him." She said it almost surprised to hear herself saying it before hiding her face in tears. A minute later, when she regained her composure, once more she addressed the tens of thousands of people standing in the stadium. "I forgive him because it was what Christ did and what Charlie would do. The answer to hate is not hate. The answer we know from the gospel is love, and always love. To forgive someone, you don't have to pretend that what they did wasn't so bad. To forgive someone, you don't have to pretend that there won't be lawful, God-given consequences in this life. To forgive someone, you don't have to pretend that the debt they owe isn't crippling. You don't even have to pretend that you like someone to forgive them. Forgiveness is simply releasing the chokehold. Forgiveness means wanting good for the person who hurt you, seeking their good, not their ill, praying for them to be included, cured, found, restored, made whole again in Christ. Forgiveness starts with God's forgiveness for us. The truth that God absorbed the whole crippling debt of our sin in the death of his son because he was moved with compassion for us. That's where all Christian forgiveness begins. And forgiveness starts to flow through us because we have no life outside of Jesus. We died to ourselves and our lives are hidden in him. Our forgiveness is just Christ's forgiveness passed on. In this family, we forgive each other. In the name of Jesus. Amen.
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1: Thank you, Mark. Today I'm visiting with Dr. Jeff Gibbs, a beloved Bible teacher in our church body. Welcome back to the program, Jeff.
2: Thanks, Mike. It's good to be back.
1: So today we're talking about forgiveness. You've written on this extensively as you've commented on this gospel according to Matthew and Jesus' teaching here. And in your commentary, you offer some counsel, pastoral counsel to people who might be struggling with forgiveness. And you walk us through some steps. I thought we could just walk through those steps here. And you say the first step is to remember that God takes the initiative.
2: We love because he first loved us. So God loves first. He didn't ask that we ask him to save us. No, he just does it. He takes the initiative. And that's what God is like. The parable begins with the master, the king, forgiving an unfathomable debt. And the servant, maybe this shows his problem. He says, if you're patient, I'll pay it back. So the master is compassionate. He has compassion. He is deeply moved with pity. And so he forgives the debt. And then the very nature of that is there are two possibilities at this point. One is the God's forgiveness begins to be transformative, or it doesn't. And this guy, it didn't affect him. In another context, he's owed a considerable debt, 100 days' wages. And he chokes his fellow servant and throws him in jail. And the master says, you did not let my forgiveness transform you at all. You rejected it, so I'm taking it away. So that's kind of severe, but on the other hand, God takes the initiative. God doesn't ask us to be wonderful. He doesn't ask us to be forgiving. First, he forgives. And then he says to his followers, you forgive as well.
1: And I appreciate how you say that, not completely transform, but just begin to transform us. And you address that in the second step that you talk about, that yes. Distinguishing between the decision that we make to forgive someone and the emotions that may or may not come with that.
2: The word here that's used to forgive means to dismiss or release. That's one way of thinking about forgiveness. I release you. So yeah, there's that. But then we all have experienced this too, is that you see that person around the corner in the aisle of the grocery store and your stomach knots so hard you think you're going to vomit. But that doesn't mean you haven't released them. You did release them. The act of the will and the emotions. And I think it's important in this case to try to separate those out, because otherwise you can walk around feeling, oh, I haven't forgiven anybody that's really hurt me. And the answer is no, yes, you have. In Jesus, you have. The emotions, you just have to work on them over time.
1: Third step then you mention is that we might have to do this again and again and again. And so not only do we distinguish between the will to forgive and the emotions of it, but also my failing and feeble forgiveness and God's once and for all forgiveness in Jesus. Those are two different things.
2: The act of God for us in Jesus is one and done. He died. He's not going to die again. He rose from the dead. He's not going to rise again. So yeah, I've counseled lots of people and had to remember myself as well that if this thing comes up again, okay, it came up again. It's still in the context of Jesus, who now forgives my desire not to forgive. And then his forgiveness begins to transform me again, and I just move on. So in that sense, the Christian life of growth is not a straight upward movement, right? It doesn't mean it's not happening. It doesn't mean I'm not being transformed or effective. I am.
1: Thanks for your counsel and helping us wrestle with forgiveness.
2: It's something that we all wrestle with, so I'm happy to be here.
3: Taught by Jesus, we are bold to pray. Our Father, who art in heaven, hallowed be thy name. Thy kingdom come, thy will be done, on earth as it is in heaven. Give us this day our daily bread, and forgive us our debts, as we forgive our debtors. And lead us not into temptation, but deliver us from evil. For thine is the kingdom and the power and the glory forever and ever. Amen. Receive the blessing of the Lord. The Lord bless you and keep you. The Lord make his face shine on you and be gracious to you. The Lord look upon you with his favor and give you peace. Amen.
4: 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I'm Mark Eicher. 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
1: The Animal Rescue League of Iowa needs help. After rescuing 59 dogs and horses from two separate properties over a three-day period last week, this weekend, the ARL rescued 82 cats from an abandoned mobile home in northeast Iowa. One of last week's rescues was in southwest Iowa, involving 56 dogs from a house and a camper, and the other, less than 48 hours earlier, in southeast Iowa, where they found horses in extreme condition. Donations can be made at the ARL of Iowa website or Venmo at ARL-Iowa. And gas and diesel prices remain high after spiking over the past week. Right now, AAA reports the statewide average for diesel is $5.97 a gallon, up 27 cents from a week ago and 83 cents from a month ago. Iowa gas prices are also high. The average price is now $4.14 a gallon, up 14 cents over the last week. The national average is $4.31. I'm David Martin.
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2: Tonight's low will be 59 degrees before warming up, not too much, up to 70 degrees for your Sunday high before going back down to 58 degrees. Chances for some showers in the morning to early afternoon across central Iowa. That's your News Radio 1040 WHO forecast. I'm Logan Schlottman with Local 5 News.
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6: 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I am your host, Steve Summers, and I've got to tell you, we have got a fascinating show for you today. Now, if you're like most people, you may have noticed that when you hit 50, you kind of hit the wall. You know, between your joints, the heart, the brain, your eyes, your energy, you name it. Now, when you hit 50, you have to pay attention to your health. We all know that. So whether you're 40 or 50 or say in your 60s or 70s or even older for that matter, our guest today says he's discovered something that you can unlock the key to feeling better at any age. This is exciting. What is it? What are we talking about? Why do you need to know about this? Well, stay tuned. Dr. Neil Levin is on the line here. Dr. Neil Levin is a chiropractor. He's a nutritionist. He's a longtime advisor for Purity Products. Welcome, Dr. Levin. So great to have you back on the show today. This is a big story, isn't it?
7: Oh, absolutely, Steve. And let's cut right to the chase here. That discovery you talked about at the top there, it's krill oil, because krill oil is simply amazing for us. It's great for the heart, great for the joints, fantastic for the brain, for the eyes. I mean, I have people coming into my clinic every single day, and they want to feel better. I mean, they want to feel physically better, stronger. They want their joints to feel comfortable, but they want to stay mentally sharp. They want to keep that brain thinking like it did when they were younger. They want to protect themselves from coronary heart disease and maintain those flexible, healthy, youthful arteries for wonderful circulation. Hey, Steve, they want to boost their energy. And
6: absolutely,
7: you know, why not? I mean, we deserve it. And that's what we're going to be talking about here today with this Krill Omega 50 Plus, which is the cutting edge combination, Steve, of krill oil, which is so fabulous for us, but we've infused the krill oil. Now, this is so important. We've infused the krill oil with the high omega-3 concentrated fish oil. You need to do that when you're dealing with krill, because krill just isn't high enough in omega-3. So many other important parameters and virtues, but you got to get that high omega-3 fish oil in there, and we've done that. So this is now the best of both worlds, but we didn't stop there. For the 50-plussers, we've added some vitamin D. We doubled the antioxidant power, and Steve, we actually increased the amount of krill by 67%. So this now becomes the finest omega-3 nutrient in the world, as far as I'm concerned.
8: This is very, very exciting. This krill oil sensation, I mean, it is all over the news, Dr. Neil Levin. Great studies are out there. Many experts are declaring that krill oil is better than fish oil. So give us this lowdown on this krill omega 50 plus formula.
7: Right. Steve, you know, if I told you, and we did talk about this before the show, that there's this one tiny pill that benefits the joints and the brain and memory, mood, coronary heart disease, wonderful for the arteries, makes your hair shine, great for the skin. I mean, what would you say to that?
8: Hey, where is it? Where can I get this stuff?
7: Right, and we have it. It's Krill Omega 50 Plus, and we're going to give it to everybody for free today. And that's really cool, because Purity wants everybody to try this, because they know they're going to see a huge difference. But get this. On top of that, for the first 1,000 people that call today, we're giving away a second gift, because I just demanded this. You know, when we're dealing with the 50-plussers, and hey, you know, if you're 40 and you feel like your energy is low, this is for you also. But for people 50 and over, we're also giving away free B12 energy melts. I demanded this because, hey, as we're getting a little older, we don't absorb that B12 as well, and I want you to feel the benefits from this Krill Omega 50-plus. So I'm going to jack up those B12 levels for you today as well. You know, what a value proposition.
8: You know, when it comes to your health, it really is a win-win. This is amazing. I heard you say that this can actually reduce the risk of coronary heart disease. I mean, when you hear that, whose ears don't perk up after that? How exactly does that work anyway?
7: Right. Well, Krill Omega 50 Plus, remember, this is the combination of krill oil with the high omega-3, highly concentrated fish oil. So it's much higher in omega-3s than most krill oil formulas would be. So when we're dealing with the high omega-3 fish oil, we're talking about support for the HDL cholesterol, healthy, youthful, flexible arteries. That's so great for the circulation, heart muscles, strength, platelet activity, red blood cells that stay nice and soft and flexible so they can work their way through those little capillaries. Oh, what about triglycerides? That becomes so important. So this Krill Omega 50 Plus supports the heart in so many ways. And you know, the bottom line is we need to think about this, because as we're getting a little older, 50 plus, maybe mid-40s, certainly 60s and 70s, it's decision time. I mean, you know your body's not working the way it did when you were in your 30s.
8: Exactly.
7: The energy might not be there. You need to make a decision. Are you going to take it laying down and just let yourself get old, or are you going to do something about it? Are you going to stay physically active? Are you going to do the things you need to stay healthy? And getting these omega-3s, the krill oil, the vitamin D, the antioxidants make such a difference. This is a game changer for anybody in that 50-plus age group.
8: Doc, this is absolutely great information. I know that omega-3s, talk about that just for a second, are best known for their cardiovascular benefits, and they're certainly also known as brain food. Now, we've discussed this in some of the past shows. If you would, touch on the brain benefits for our listeners listening out there today, and tell us why you say that supplementing with omega-3s isn't just a good idea for the brain, but an absolute necessity.
7: Oh, this is such an important point that you're bringing up. Absolutely. For brain health, we must get these omega-3s back in there. You know, when you think about omega-3s and you think about brain health and memory and mood and feeling sharp, you really want to single out the DHA component. That's the docosahexaenoic acid. You know what, Steve? Your brain is 60% fat by weight. And of that, 25% needs to be DHA. You know what I use an analogy in my practice? People understand calcium and bone health, right? If you don't have calcium in your diet and you don't supplement with calcium, your bones are going to get brittle and weak. You understand that, right?
8: Right, exactly.
7: That's what happens to bones. Bones need calcium for their normal strength and structure. Now, with the brain, it's the same. DHA for normal structure. We use this for one brain neuron to communicate with another, to build out the brain, to make the serotonin, the dopamine, all the feel-good neurotransmitters. So must have it, must get it back in there. So important. And with this Krill Omega 50 plus, we've increased the level of DHA because we put the concentrated omega-3s in there. Now, with Krill Omega 50 plus, you're going to get 130 milligrams of DHA per serving, Steve.
8: Wow.
7: The leading brand of krill oil, you're going to get 24.
8: Excellent.
7: 24 in the leading brand, you're going to get 130 with Krill Omega 50 plus. That's why this is so incredible for the brain.
8: This is absolutely exciting. I got to tell you, though, during the last krill show that we did together, you totally shocked me, Doc. I remember this specifically. You said that...
7: Tell me, I'm on the edge of my seat. What did I say?
8: You said, and I remember, that the studies show that krill oil improves joint comfort in just 7 days. Now, if the benefits for the brain and the heart didn't perk my ears up, that certainly would. If you would, touch on the study and tell us how this works.
7: Right. That was a great study. In fact, that's the reason I started taking krill oil about 5-6 years ago. Mm-hmm. Pilot study, double-blind, placebo-controlled, exactly what you want to see out of the Journal of the American College of Nutrition. Now, participants got 300 milligrams of krill oil or placebo. Now, remember, in Krill Omega 50 Plus, we're giving you even more. We're giving you 500 milligrams of krill oil, so even more potent. But the participants in the study that got the krill oil got some amazing joint benefits, Steve. Get this. In just 7 days, and you remember this from the last show, but yeah, in just 7 days, they were 28% more comfortable. That's a jaw dropper. When I read that, I immediately went out and bought my first bottle of krill oil. But after 30 days, they were 38% more comfortable. The researchers didn't stop there. They looked at flexibility of the joints. They looked at function of the joints. All improved, and I call this the krill oil advantage. So if you're out there and you're taking fish oil, well, fish oil is great. I mean, fish oil is in here. It's so important, but you're not going to get the same joint advantages just on krill. You're not going to experience this joint comfort benefit that we get specifically from the krill. And remember, in Krill Omega 50 Plus, we've jacked up the levels of the krill 67% more. So in terms of dosage, fantastic.
8: That's big. That is absolutely big. Hey, I was on the website, and the testimonials on the Krill Omega 50 Plus, they're incredible. I mean, people obviously love this product. I'd like to share a couple of my favorites here.
7: Sure, sure.
8: Believer writes in, she's a female age 45 to 54 from Georgia. She rates it 5 out of 5 stars. She writes, "This has helped. Less grind on my knees when climbing up the steps. Beneficial to my overall health, both physically and mentally. I just feel better," is what she said. Also, Safety Susan, age 55 to 64 from Sacramento, California. She writes to 5 out of 5 stars, "I was a little worried about fishy aftertaste. However, I have not burped it even once." She goes, "I like it better than regular fish oil. The capsule size is smaller and it's easy to swallow." This is big, the capsule size being smaller.
7: You know, and I'm really glad you picked that one out, because Safety Suzanne picks out a very important point there. I don't think we've really harped on this enough, because people have trouble swallowing those huge horse pills, you know, those huge omega-3 pills. These are tiny. So this is why this is such a breakthrough. These capsules are so small and easy to swallow. Anybody can easily swallow them. But at the same time, we've increased the dosage of krill by 67%. We've boosted the antioxidant power. The vitamin D is in there. We supercharged the whole thing with the high omega-3, highly concentrated fish oil. So important for the heart. So yeah, Safety Suzanne, she really nailed it there. I want to read a couple myself. This one in front of me, Blessed. She's in the 55 to 64 age bracket, Fort Worth, Texas, 5 out of 5 stars. She writes, "I was experiencing brain fog. I couldn't remember things at work. Felt I was slowing down mentally. Purity was offering a free bottle. I've been taking it for a year, and I swear by it. I have experienced a difference in my brain and body." Good for you, Blessed. Excellent. Let me read one more. Odie, 54. Male in the 55 to 64 category, 5 out of 5 stars. He's from Canada. He writes, "Awesome experience. I started taking Krill Omega 50 Plus about 5 weeks ago and have nothing but good things to say about it. I'm experiencing more benefits than I thought possible. The most noticeable is that I feel more mentally alert. I'm finding it easier to get out of bed in the morning. I feel satisfied with 6 to 8 hours of sleep. I wake up with an energy that I haven't felt in a long, long time." You know what? I'm not surprised at these testimonials at all, because, again, I take this product myself. Mm-hmm. It's fabulous. My patients love the Krill Omega 50 Plus. They feel it in their joints. They feel it in their brain. They feel it in their energy, their circulation. They just feel better. That's what everybody tells me when they get in this Krill Omega 50 Plus.
8: Now, Dr. Neil Levin, talk for a minute, if you would, about the B12 energy melts, too. This is really an exciting addition.
7: So important.
8: You gave these away in our last krill show as well. And the feedback has been absolutely overwhelming. People simply love the energy, the pep, the vigor they feel when they have their B12 levels restored with these. And now Purity's going to do it again. So two free bottles here today for the listeners. Tell us about this.
7: Yeah, remember, first of all the listeners today that pick up the phone and call are going to get a free bottle of this Krill Omega 50 Plus, amazing with the krill oil, 67% more krill oil, the high omega-3 fish oil, boosting those omega-3 levels, so critical for the heart, for the skin, for the hair, for the eyes. On top of that, we added the vitamin D, so important, so pure, so pristine. But now, the B12 energy melts, why are they here? I said to Purity, I said, guys, we're dealing with the 50-plussers here. Even people of 45, 50, 60, 70, they're having more trouble absorbing the B12. And B12 is critical. You think B12, think energy. If your energy is low and you're in your 50s or 60s, I mean, it may be a B12 issue. B12 helps the body to make red blood cells. We need that to carry oxygen to the tissue, so important for energy. 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So these B12 energy melts, they're fantastic. You put one on your tongue, tastes delicious. 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
8: 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Now, Doc, I've seen these ads where they say that krill oil is 48 times stronger than fish oil. Is that true? Does that make any sense?
7: Well, you know, obviously these are the krill guys talking, right?
8: Right, right, right.
7: But you could look at it both ways. Let's get into krill in just a moment. But first, let's pat the fish oil guys on the shoulder because, you know, you could say that the fish oil is better and stronger, but we're talking about the concentrated high omega-3 fish oil here because it's higher in the omega-3s, the EPA and DHA that are so important for the heart, the brain, the memory, mood, your eyes, your skin, your hair, your nails. So in one sense, you could say, well, the fish oil is better. But in another sense, I have to hand it to the krill guys because in terms of antioxidant power, krill oil is extraordinary. And it's because there's a molecule in krill oil that's naturally occurring called astaxanthin. And this astaxanthin, Steve, this is one of the most powerful antioxidants we've ever discovered. Steve, by one measure of antioxidant activity, it's 6,000 times stronger than vitamin C.
8: Wow.
7: So amazing antioxidant power in the krill. And now, as we're getting older, 50-plussers like myself, I'm 52, and we don't make as many antioxidants naturally. Our antioxidant systems are kind of slowing down, and at the same time, we're producing more free radicals naturally. This is why we call it Krill Omega 50 Plus, extra antioxidant power and extra krill. Remember, 500 milligrams of krill instead of 300, that's 67% more, plus the vitamin D, so important for us. And this is just an incredible value proposition. I have folks, they were going out and they were getting the krill separately and the fish oil separately, the antioxidants, the vitamin. You could spend $75 doing that.
8: No kidding.
7: You're getting it all for free today. This is the best of both worlds, this combination product with the krill and the fish oil. It's not one being better than the other. They're both great. And this is the best of both worlds.
8: You know, thank God for Purity products. I'm serious. Seriously, because when you think about where our food supply is gone and where we are today, we have to have something that allows us to feel better as we age, to age gracefully. It's amazing to me as we talk
7: about
8: this.
7: And that's why I love the way that Purity gives away the free bottles. Because, you know, people can be skeptical.
8: Sure.
7: They should be skeptical. But now they can be skeptical and they say, okay, you know what? This sounds pretty important. I'm going to give this a go. It's only going to cost me $6.95. And they get it and they try it out. And what they start to see, because it doesn't take long. Remember that joint study, 7 days, 28% more comfortable. What they start to see is, hey, I'm more comfortable. I feel better. They notice their energy is better. And they realize, hey, you know what? This is important. And they tell their friends and they tell their relatives and they tell their loved ones. And Purity's been doing business this way for, I don't know, 20 years now. Let's look at one more. You know, this is a great testimonial by Gracie. 5 out of 5 stars, she writes, it works. I feel a difference in my joints after only 1 week. Also, you have the nicest staff. That's what Gracie writes. You have the nicest staff. People are going to appreciate working with Purity. They're a fantastic company. They put their money where their mouth is. They give out free bottles, and you try it, and you're like, wow, this is great stuff. Thank God for Purity.
8: Let's talk about the heart health for a moment. It's probably the single greatest concern that people face as they age. So anything that we can do to boost heart health becomes really a top priority. You know this, I know this, and those folks out there know this as well. And I know you mentioned earlier that omega-3s literally lower our risk of coronary heart disease. Do I have that correct? Because that's a big statement.
7: You know, absolutely. I mean, protecting the heart, this is what put omega-3s on the map back in the 70s. Dr. Dierberg discovered, you know, how protective they were for the Eskimos. Mm-hmm. By the way, he's a wonderful guy. I had lunch with him a year or two ago. Great conversation. But bottom line is, omega-3s protect our heart in so many ways. They promote a smooth, rhythmical heartbeat, important for the body's normal inflammatory response in the heart muscle, inside the arteries and veins. They promote those youthful, flexible arteries, so important for circulation. They promote healthy blood platelet activity, healthy red blood cell activity. They support a healthy blood pressure. That's very important. Triglycerides. So they do so much for the heart. So simply amazing cardiovascular protection with these omega-3s.
8: It just keeps getting better, doesn't it? Hey, you know, I got a reminder.
7: I have patients come in here all the time, and I'm like, are you taking your omega-3s? I hope you're still taking your omega-3s. You know, they're afraid to say no. They know I'm like the omega-3 doctor. Take your omega-3s. In fact, if there was only one nutrient that I could take, Steve, honest to God, if there was only one nutrient that I could take, hands down, it's omega-3s. That's the first most important nutrient you could take. And this krill omega 50 plus, I love the way they combine the krill oil with the fish oil, so you're getting the best of both worlds. Can't beat it.
8: I've got to remind our listeners out there about this free bottle that's going on, the Krill Omega Plus and the B12. 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Doc, this study you sent me on this omega-3s and the memory is amazing. It seems that the participants taking omega-3s had some pretty incredible benefits here. When you talk about memory, that is something that kind of slips as we get older. Tell us more about this, would you?
7: Right. This was a great study, an important study, because what they did here was very interesting. This out of the journal Neurology, and what they did is they checked the omega-3 level in the red blood cells of women, 1,000 women, older women. So this is a big study, 1,000 women. Mm-hmm. But then again, 8 years later, and the women were on average 78 years old at this point, they did MRI scans of the women's brains. And what they found, Steve, this is so amazing, they found that the brain volume for the women that had higher omega-3 indexes, in other words, they had more omega-3s in their red blood cells, mm-hmm. the women that had more omega-3s in their red blood cells, they had higher brain volume. They were actually maintaining more of the youthful size of the brain. Their brains were bigger. You could see it plainly in the MRI measurements. That's really great. Cool. But not only that, there's a very important part of the brain known as the hippocampus, a very important part of the brain that facilitates learning, facilitates memory. And there was greater brain volume in the hippocampus for people that had more omega-3s in their red blood cells. That's how you can really measure how much omega-3 someone's taking in. So if you take omega-3s, you will raise your omega-3 index. We know this. It's a fact. You take omega-3s, you raise that up. So you want to have more omega-3s in your bloodstream. Very important. That's how it infuses into all the cell membranes, into mm-hmm. the joints, into the brain, etc. So take the krill omega 50 plus. You get the krill oil, 67% more krill oil. So fantastic for the joints. You get the high omega 3 fish oil, vitamin D in there as well, astaxanthin for extra antioxidant power, and protect that brain, protect your memory, facilitate that quick, that youthful thinking that's so fun to have. When you feel sharp, when you feel like your brain is working great, you have that brain energy, it's more fun to be in a conversation. You feel better, you wake out of bed, you have that energy, you feel mentally alert, you feel alive. That's the way I want to feel. That's the way young people feel. That's why we put this in this krill omega 50 plus. We want people to feel younger. We want people to maintain their youthful vigor and attitude, and that's what this krill omega 50 plus is all about.
8: All right, I got to tell you, Dr. Levin, I take the krill omega 50 plus, and one of the things that I absolutely love about the pill is that it's so small. 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
7: 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Don't worry. You're definitely going to get that. But if you're one of the first 1,000 callers, then you get the free B12 Energy Melt. So, no, we need to talk about that one more time, but I want you to get that too, and I demand this, because this is Krill Omega 50 Plus. We want this for the folks. Hey, if you're in your 40s and you feel run down, it's great for you too, but 50s, 60s, 70s, folks in that age bracket, they're not absorbing the B12 as well because they're losing some of the intrinsic factors in the GI tract that are responsible for absorbing the B12. So now you put the B12 energy melt on your tongue, tastes delicious, and it just gets in there and boosts up those levels of B12. What do you feel? When you boost your level of B12, if you had been low, you feel more energy because B12 helps make the red blood cells, carry oxygen to the tissues, helps burn your carbs for energy, great for the hair, skin, and nails, great for so many things. 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
15: 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I'm Jason Kam, and we have a very important show on a very sensitive health topic planned for you today. But let me begin by asking you 3 very key questions. First, are you... or

0: 3 million Americans suffer with a weak or leaky bladder. People get frustrated with the lack of control, that urgency to run to the bathroom, the sleepless nights, and then also the embarrassment that can come with bladder leakage. You know, if you have an accident or you're out and you can't get to the bathroom in time. And you know, I'll say as a pharmacist and one who has talked to many, many patients about this, I know it's a sensitive topic because people will approach me in the aisles of the pharmacy and, you know, they're discreetly trying to ask for advice and guidance and some options.
1: And just to be clear, this is not just an issue for women, it's also for men, right?
0: Yes, that's right. And men and women both deal with bladder issues. I think that people often assume that if a woman has urinary issues, it's because of her bladder. But if a man has urinary issues, you know, the assumption is it's prostate related. Both men and women can have bladder leakage issues, especially as they get older. And again, I've talked to many patients, both men and women, about this issue.
1: Yeah, and look, people dealing with this issue already know the answer to my next question, but why don't you tell us, how are all of these men and women dealing with their bladder issues, with bladder weakness and a leaky bladder? What are people doing to help manage this right now?
0: People will often turn to the adult undergarments, the pads. I mean, in some pharmacies, there's a whole aisle devoted to these products. There's big money in this area. And if you have a leakage issue, then the pads and the adult undergarments, they do help to absorb, you know, the moisture, maybe a bit of the odor, but it's not a solution, right? It's not a solution for a weak and leaky bladder. It's just a tool for dealing with it when it happens. And there's also Kegel exercises. You know, women will be familiar with what these are, because when you're trying to tighten up your pelvic muscles after childbirth, it's a specific type of exercise you do, and it strengthens the pelvic muscles, the bladder wall. But these types of exercises, they can be hard to do, especially if you're older or if you have arthritis, mobility issues. Getting up and down off the floor can be a little tricky trying to do some of these exercises.
1: Yep.
0: And there's also medications that can be prescribed, medications to help with controlling the urgency and the frequency and all of that.
1: Yeah. So basically what you're saying is, obviously buying pads or undergarments can be very expensive, medications as well. Really, the implications here when you have bladder control issues, such a drain on our quality of life, right?
0: Yeah, exactly. You know, if you're dealing with a bladder leakage issue, then you know what it's like when you miss out on social events, even simple things like going to the grocery store, getting together with friends, or going to a concert or an event. It can cause worry. You know, you're worried about going out, worried about having an accident. And, you know, there's other issues too, and we'll talk about it a little bit more later on in the show. But the fact is that when you have that sporadic bladder leakage, it can cause disturbances in your sleep, to the point where some people that have a weak bladder or an overactive urge to urinate during the night, sometimes they're being woken up at night, maybe lucky if they get a couple hours sleep at a time. And this can be really distressing. The medical term for this, nighttime waking to go to the bathroom, it's called nocturia. And it can honestly just wear people right out, make you really exhausted.
1: Yeah, I can imagine sleep disruption, really one of the biggest issues people are going to have when they are dealing with these occasional bladder issues. So many implications here in our quality of life, like you say. But I want to get into the product here that Purity Products has. It's called My Bladder. The ingredient in this is an absolute game changer for anyone dealing with these bladder control issues. Sherry, this has been 20 years in the making, 24 patents, 14 clinical trials, 7 international awards. So why don't I let you introduce our audience to this new product we have here?
0: Yeah, sure. You know, I was really excited when I found out about this product as well, because I know so many people that struggle with bladder control issues, weak bladder, and they're desperate for something that is going to make a difference. And My Bladder really is a breakthrough for bladder health because, as you mentioned, it's clinically studied. It's not a drug. It's a plant-based formula. And it does 3 very important things for your bladder. First, it can strengthen and tone the bladder. It can reduce the urge to go to the bathroom, especially at the night. Wow. And then the third thing is that it also helps your brain and your bladder talk to each other more efficiently, more effectively, so that they don't

0: get their wires crossed and send you to the bathroom when you actually don't need to go.
1: And it's so fascinating, that third point you just brought up about how the bladder and brain, you know, talk to each other. From what I understand, sometimes the brain and bladder sort of send each other false signals. But what this product can do is help improve this communication, right?
0: Yeah, it's fascinating. It really is. It's extraordinary. As a pharmacist, I'll tell you, Jason, I'm always looking to see what's new, what's innovative when it comes to dietary supplements and in health. And when I came across the clinical studies, I reviewed the research on my bladder, I was really impressed, because yep. not only is this, you know, provide meaningful results, significant improvements in the issues that people with bladder leakage face, but listen to this. The studies show as well that the satisfaction rate for people that are taking my bladder is 84%. So 84% wow. of people are satisfied. I mean, we don't see that very often in clinical trials for supplements or anything for that matter. So,
1: yeah.
0: you know, what we're hearing, the feedback from people saying that this product has really transformed their lives, allowing them to go out and do things they couldn't do before. When their bladder leakage issue was controlling their lives.
1: Yeah, I know it's not a miracle pill, but nevertheless, 84% is absolutely astounding. That means over 8 in 10 people who use my bladder get results. There really is nothing like it for this issue. But why don't you run us through the results of the clinical research here so people can understand just how well studied this is?
0: Yeah, sure. So listen to these results. And this comes from a peer-reviewed study that was published in the journal Biomed Central Complementary Medicine and Therapy. Okay, so people who took my bladder in this study enjoyed a 60% reduction in urinary urgency. 60% reduction. So that's the need to go to the bathroom. So we have a 60% reduction in this urinary urgency.
1: Right.
0: And that can happen, this urgency can happen either because the bladder walls are weak or because the bladder and brain, again, are sending the wrong signals. So 60% reduction there is huge. And then there were other studies on the My Bladder formula that showed a 75% of users were able to reduce the number of undergarment pads, underwear pads that they were using, some down to just one a day.
1: Yeah.
0: So that's huge cost savings. And it also makes life a little easier, right? Cuts down on the inconvenience that comes with constantly having to change pads and the undergarments. And another really exciting result that has come from the research is that there was an average 50% reduction in nighttime waking to go to the bathroom. So my Wow. bladder users were finally able to get the rest they needed.
1: Yeah, I mean, obviously, these are very impressive results. We are getting incredible feedback from this product. Again, My Bladder from Purity Products we're talking about here. Really, we're talking life-changing results for people dealing with this unfortunate issue. I'm not sure what other options there are out there that are even remotely close to this, certainly on the supplement side. But what's great is you can start to see results in as little as few weeks, the benefits building from there. In a few minutes, I'm going to tell our listeners how they can put My Bladder to the test, a full 1 month supply, more than enough to see a noticeable difference. We're going to let you try it. It's a great offer. I'll tell you about it in a minute, so do not go anywhere. But Sherry, first, I want you to give us a quick overview of the physiology involved in bladder weakness and bladder leakage.
0: Sure. So there's two things that are happening here. So the primary issue is that the bladder just gets weaker over time. And this is true for both men and women. What happens is that just like any muscle in our body, the bladder muscle does deteriorate and weaken with age. And also, if a man has, say, prostate issues, that mm-hmm. can press down on the bladder, which weakens the bladder muscles even further. And for women who've been blessed to have children, being pregnant and giving birth, that can weaken the bladder, sometimes a little, sometimes a lot. So
1: yeah.
0: women, I hear this a lot from women that have had children, and it's you know, they're excited about the baby, but of course the downside is sometimes it's hard on the bladder. But the good news is that My Bladder can help to strengthen and tone the bladder And it works for both men and women.
1: That's right. And it's not just that it's men and women. It's not necessarily only older people. Younger people can be dealing with this issue as well, especially women, like you said, who have given birth. Mm-hmm. This can be an issue for them. But Sherry, what is the second issue when it comes to bladder control?
0: Well, the other issue has to do with the nervous system. So we touched on this a little bit earlier when we're talking about signaling. So there's a nerve called the dental nerve, and it runs from your pelvic region to your spine, and your brain and bladder communicate along these connections, and they tell each other how your bladder feels, whether it feels empty or full. It also sends a signal conveying how much pressure you feel on the bladder as well, so when you need to empty your bladder. So what happens is that the weakened bladder, it sends the wrong signals up and down this nerve, and it kind of fools your brain into thinking you need to go to the bathroom, even though you don't. So this is why some people, they feel or they sense that they have the urge to go to the bathroom, and then they sit down, or if you're a guy, stand up, and you're trying to pee, but you really don't have to, and there's only a little bit that comes out.
1: Yeah.
0: So the good news is that my bladder does help with this. It can help the brain and the bladder get on the same page.
1: That's right. Very well said. So basically, the underlying issues here are, one, a physical weakness in the walls of the bladder. And secondly, this communication issue you've described between the brain and the bladder. My Bladder, this new formula from Purity Products, shown to address both. It strengthens the bladder and it sort of gets your brain and bladder communicating better, sending the right signal. And remember, at the top of the show, we started with those three important questions. One, are you or someone you love dealing with a weak or leaky bladder? Two, does the occasional uncontrollable urge to go to the bathroom wake you up at night and, you know, mess up your sleep? And thirdly, does a leaky bladder sometimes keep you from doing the things that you love to do? And if you have answered yes to any of these questions, then I am telling you that My Bladder is the ultimate solution for you. There is no other dietary supplement on the market that's even close to this. Over 8 out of 10 people who use this report that they get the benefits. We are going to prove this to you. If you are dealing with these bladder issues, you simply must try a bottle of My Bladder. If you're one of the first 1,000 callers from this weekend's radio show, we're going to send you out a full 1 month supply of My Bladder for just $9.95. It's less than 10 bucks. 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I'm going to give that number out again a little bit later on in the show, but we've got a lot of ground to cover. We are talking with Sherry Torkos, pharmacist and longtime advisor to Purity Products. And Sherry, as we move along here in this important discussion about our new and innovative way to help people deal with that occasional bladder weakness with urine leaking and with an overactive urge to urinate, why don't I hand it back to you? And maybe, you know, for people just tuning in, could you give us a quick recap here?
0: Yeah, sure. So we know from the statistics that about 33 million Americans deal with bladder leakage. And I can tell you as a pharmacist, and I've been practicing over 30 years, I've talked to so many men and women who are trying to manage this issue. So if you're listening or you have a family member that you think of that is dealing with this issue, know that they're not alone. There is help available. Occasional bladder leakage. I know that this is a distressing and embarrassing issue. It affects your quality of life. And sometimes people feel isolated. They're afraid to leave their home because they don't want to be away from the bathroom or have an embarrassing accident. So,
1: yeah.
0: You know, I completely empathize. It's a tough issue. But the good news here is that Purity products, with this product, this My Bladder, it can offer dramatic benefits to help strengthen the bladder, cut down the urgency to urinate, and help people reclaim their lives. There are 14 clinical studies backing the benefits of this product with impressive results. We're talking about a 60% reduction in urinary urgency. That's the need to rush to the bathroom. Then there's the fact that 75% of people using My Bladder were able to reduce the number of underwear pads and undergarments they use, some people down to just one per day.
1: Yeah, that's just, a lot of people are going to be, you know, skeptical about this, and I totally understand it. So many people trying to manage this issue. This is a great solution, a plant-based option that has been shown to deliver really meaningful results. It's going to help people save a lot of time, a lot of money, and a lot of hassles. And again, what I love is 50% reduction in nighttime waking to use the bathroom. So less nighttime waking, better quality of sleep. Now, this isn't a sleep aid, but wow.
0: Yeah, exactly. Yeah, definitely. My Bladder is not going to knock people out. This is not a sleep aid. But the reality is that people actually should be able to get more sleep, better quality sleep, because they're not being interrupted by their bladder to go to the bathroom. I mean, I know how hard it is myself. If I wake up to go to the bathroom in the night, it's sometimes hard to get back to sleep. And if you're waking up 2, 3, 4 times a night, that can really do a number on your sleep.
1: Yeah, even if you could reduce it by just a little bit, it could be a dramatic improvement overall.
0: We are getting incredible feedback from real customers. These are real people that are taking the product, they're taking My Bladder, and they're getting incredible results. In fact, I was talking with a friend recently about his mother's bladder issues, and he gave me the okay to share this story here with you today.
1: Mm-hmm.
0: So his mother's name is Helen, and Helen had been dealing with bladder leakage issues for a long time. So her bladder was really getting in the way of her life. She wasn't going out playing bingo and doing the things that she loved because she was afraid of having an accident.
1: Right.
0: She was, you know, afraid of wetting herself. So she was, you know, really struggling with this situation.
1: Well, let's hear about the happy ending part of this story with
0: yes,
1: My Bladder.
0: Yes, we can't leave it there. We're not going to leave it there. So there is a happy ending because her son bought her a bottle of My Bladder. And after just 2 weeks using My Bladder, Helen found that she was sleeping for 4 hours at a time before having to get up to use the bathroom. So that was a dramatic improvement. Now, again, this isn't going to make people drowsy or it doesn't put you to sleep. It just makes your bladder stronger and improves the communication so that she didn't have that sudden urgency and the need to urinate that was waking her up at night. So the other big plus is that it significantly cut down on the number of pads and the undergarments that she was using.
1: No, this is great. Less urgency, less leakage, less nighttime waking, which is so huge. And as an extra perk, you're saving a lot of money too.
0: Yeah, exactly. And Helen also shared that she was so excited because she was able to return to the activities that she enjoyed before her weak bladder was getting in the way of her life. So she was able to go out with confidence, to go shopping, to be out with family and friends at events and do activities. And she said she's even playing bingo again. And that was one of her favorite things to do. But before she was taking My Bladder, she had stopped going to bingo because with the bladder urgency, she would just have to get up and run to the bathroom all the time. And it was just really frustrating. So she's just an incredibly happy and satisfied customer, one of many that we have.
1: Yeah, it's not just for women. Here's a testimonial from John. He lives in North Carolina. He said, and I'll quote, "My bladder works great. I no longer have to rush to the bathroom. Anyone with overactive bladder should try it." And, you know, again, this is not just for women. Men have this issue too. Women, you know, of all ages, certainly after, you know, giving birth, like you discussed earlier, can be dealing with this issue. Now we have this evidence-based solution, something that really works, something that has all the patents and the technologies, 7 international awards over the last 20 years or so since they developed this. We are bringing it to the market here in America under the My Bladder brand. We're very excited about it. We certainly did the homework here. We know My Bladder will work for you. So Sherry, we are almost out of time. And yet, like we said, 84% of people that use this formula say it works, report the benefits. It's going to cut the urge to urinate so people can really get their life back. And I know there are a lot of folks out there that can relate to wanting to cut down on using, you know, frankly, adult undergarments, people who want to be able to travel or just go out for dinner or visit with friends without, you know, having to keep an eye on where the nearest bathroom is.
0: Yeah, people with bladder leakage, they're always, you know, mapping the fastest route to a bathroom, knowing where, you know, they're going to have to sit to be close to the bathroom at an event. It can be hard. It can affect your quality of life. It can cause anxiety and worry and stress. And we want people to get their lives back, to enjoy quality of life and to feel confident and comfortable and not have to deal with all of these issues. So I think, you know, nobody wants to live like that, right?
1: Yeah. And again, as we're running out of time, this My Bladder product, 20 years of R&D, globally 24 patents, 14 clinical trials, including 4 peer-reviewed publications, double-blind research. This really is remarkable. But as we only have a couple of minutes here, Sherry, why don't you give us the bottom line on why people who are dealing with bladder leakage issues, this bladder control issue, why should they put this My Bladder to the test?
0: Okay, so the takeaway here, Jason, is that My Bladder is an innovative and an effective solution for bladder leakage. So we're talking about a formula that is award-winning. It's a patented blend of botanicals that works to improve bladder muscle tone, to strengthen the bladder, to reduce the urge to urinate, and it can even return people to the average number of bathroom trips they had in their younger years. So there are numerous clinical studies here. We're talking about solid science. And of course, we have lots of testimonials by real life users like Helen and John, who we talked about earlier. These are people that experienced dramatic, life-changing results using this formula. And keep in mind, the people that are taking My Bladder, they notice benefits in as little as 2 weeks, and it does build over time. So at 8 weeks, 84% of users are feeling very satisfied at 8 weeks. So just think about this. If you're experiencing bladder leakage and it's affecting your quality of life, you can improve your situation in as little as 2 weeks. Less leakage, less urgency, a better night's sleep. So I think those are some meaningful benefits. This is an easy to take product. It's just 2 small capsules a day. And as a pharmacist and someone who has looked at the science, the studies, I have a lot of confidence in this product. I know people who try My Bladder will be satisfied because it can really help them get their lives back, their freedom back.
1: Sherry, I've got to give out that 800 number. We are out of time. Thank you so much for being here with me today. I really, really appreciate it.
0: My pleasure. Thanks for having me.
1: Okay. 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We'll catch you next time.
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4: During his weekend in Ireland, President Trump has taken part in a bilateral meeting with Ireland's Prime Minister, during which Trump said he would love to see a united Ireland. The remark comes 2 weeks after Britain's new Prime Minister flatly rejected holding a referendum on Northern Ireland leaving the UK. Americans could see a shorter work week if Congress passes a new bill introducing the 32-hour work week. The NASCAR Cup Series postseason continues today. Tammy Trujillo with more.
5: The field of 16 drivers clash in the Enjoy Illinois 300 at Worldwide Technology Raceway. Christopher Bell's hoping to carry some momentum after taking home the checkered flag in the Cookout Southern 500 at Darlington last weekend.
4: North Georgia is recovering from heavy storms that caused flash flooding, downed trees, and road closures. Nearly 5 inches of rain have fallen in parts of Carroll County, while more than 2 inches has been reported in parts of Fulton and Hall counties. The Los Angeles Chargers' first home game of the season is today against the Arizona Cardinals. I'm Jennifer Kuiper.
6: The Animal Rescue League of Iowa needs help. After rescuing 59 dogs and horses from two separate properties over a 3-day period last week, this weekend, the ARL rescued 82 cats from an abandoned mobile home in northeast Iowa. One of last week's rescues was in southwest Iowa, involving 56 dogs from a house on a camper, and the other, less than 48 hours earlier, in southeast Iowa, where they found horses in extreme condition. Donations can be made at the ARL of Iowa website or Venmo at ARL-Iowa. And gas and diesel prices remain high after spiking over the past week. Right now, AAA reports the statewide average for diesel is $5.97 a gallon, up 27 cents from a week ago and 83 cents from a month ago. Iowa gas prices are also high. The average price is now $4.14 a gallon, up 14 cents over the last week. The national average is $4.31. I'm David Martin
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7: Tonight's low will be 59 degrees before warming up, not too much, up to 70 degrees for your Sunday high before going back down to 58 degrees. Chances for some showers in the morning to early afternoon across central Iowa. That's your News Radio 1040 WHO forecast. I'm Logan Schlottman with Local 5 News.
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0: Good Sunday morning, Iowa. It's Dr. Rick Gotting. Thank you again for choosing to spend some time with me here today. And boy, cold, cold, cold. Man, you know, it's days and weeks like these that make me really wonder why I left the island of Kauai. However, there were a lot of good reasons, but you go back and say, man, do I really have to be this cold? Is it really necessary? So it's funny, when I left Kauai back in 2014, my wife and I had been there. We spent a year in Australia doing my fellowships, and then we spent 10 years on the island of Kauai. And yeah, we got pretty used to it. We lived a couple blocks from the beach. We could walk right to the beach, and it was never even a little bit cold. And when it became clear, the reasons that I left, the hospital was in very big financial trouble, and they were talking about closing it down, and the medical staff had depleted, and there weren't a lot of primary care providers to provide referrals. And my dad was sick with cancer at the time, and I thought, well, you know, and the schools on the island of Kauai weren't the best, and so we just decided to move to the mainland. So we went and we interviewed at three different places. The first was up in upstate New York, and the second was in Champaign-Urbana, and the third was out in the Hamptons in New York. So we were scheduling our interview, and we're laying in bed on a Sunday morning, and we're looking at this interview in Champaign-Urbana in Illinois, and my wife pulls up the weather. She said, it's 100 degrees colder there, because it was 80 where we were, and it was negative 20 in Champaign-Urbana, and she's like, what are we doing? But anyway, we ended up there for a couple years before we came to Des Moines and Iowa, and have been in Iowa ever since. But oftentimes, during those days where it's so cold that you can't even see your breath, that's how cold it is, I sometimes wonder if maybe all those things would have worked out. But listen, I saw my dad. When my dad got sick, really sick, he had been struggling with one type of cancer, and then he got another type, and they gave him 9 months to live. And this was back in 21. So kind of right, well, it was during COVID, because I remember sitting at his condo in Florida when COVID started to really come on the news. And I can remember saying to him, I'll be here every other weekend, because he had just lost my brother and he had just lost my stepmom. And so I was able to go every other weekend. And luckily, he lived right near Port Charlotte, and there are... Or he lived in Port Charlotte, sorry, which is right near the airport in Punta Gorda. And so there, during that time of the year, there happened to be direct flights from Des Moines to Punta Gorda. And so I was able to go every other week. And then when the last time I left, I got home and I was driving from the airport in Des Moines up to Carroll, and I got a call from the hospice nurse and said, you got to come back. This is it. And so turned back around, got on an airplane, and there was actually a huge hurricane. It might have been tropical storm at that point, but at one point it was a hurricane coming in. And so we're on the plane, and we really weren't sure if we're going to be able to land. And so we actually were able to land. We were, I think, the last plane in before they closed the airport. And then I got to his condo, and I was there with him. And when he passed, it was something that I wanted to do, and I was able to do that because we lived here instead of Hawaii. And so when I get really cold, I do go ahead and look at the fact that there were a lot of reasons that coming here was the right thing at the right time. And that is for sure, because I wouldn't have wanted to miss any of those last visits with my dad, for sure. And my kids got to see him a few times when they wouldn't have. And because when we moved back to the mainland, the kids were 6 and 4. And they were able to really develop a relationship with my dad, and of course with my mom as well, and then my in-laws, and many of them, well, both my in-laws have passed, and my dad and my stepmom have passed since that time. So the relationships that my kids will have forever, those memories of their grandparents, they just wouldn't have had if we'd have stayed out there. So I am very blessed to be living in Iowa, and I have to remind myself of that when it's this cold, but it has been wonderful from a family perspective to be able to really let those relationships develop as the girls grew. And that was a blessing that just can't be overstated. So that's what I think about when I think to myself, maybe you should be in Hawaii. And then I say, yeah, but this is why we're here. So I thought I would start, I know this isn't the first show of the year, but I thought I would start a bit of a series on kind of going over, well, what's the state of the art in 2025 in certain aspects of orthopedic care, because things have changed a little bit in some areas and a lot in others. And some of the things that I talked about even 2 or 3 years ago, I've changed on how I'm doing knee replacements. So I'm just going to run through today. I'm going to run through knee replacements. And so as any of the longtime listeners know, we have the Mako robot here at St. Anthony's in Carroll. The Mako robot is a robot that allows us to do specifically knee replacements in a completely different manner than not having a robot. Now, there are other robots out there, but I can tell you that I have looked at all of them, and the difference is, put it this way, the other ones are either free or cost a couple hundred thousand, and the Mako costs $1.5 million. And I'm not in the business of wasting money for the hospital. So the fact that they went and got the absolute premium robot, you know, reflects their commitment to having the best treatment for patients in all aspects. And it just tells you that there's robotic surgery and then there's the Mako. And some of the quote-unquote robotic surgeries, there are a couple, I don't want to name any of the other platforms, but some of the platforms that kind of hold themselves out to be robotic don't even have a robotic arm. I don't know how they call themselves robotic, because there's no robot at all involved in it. So I'm just not sure how they can get away with calling it robot. And then there are other robotic arm platforms, but they don't have the saw attached to the arm, and they're not the same level of abilities, capabilities, and things like that. It just is what it is. We just bought the best platform, and I would have a debate with anybody about why. I mean, part of it is the other ones use x-rays. So you're using the regular same old x-ray that you would always have used with an old-fashioned knee replacement. And when I say old-fashioned, I mean non-robotic, because I really honestly believe that the data keeps coming out in favor of robots, and eventually everybody's going to have the robots. And you can see that when we were the third or fourth one in Iowa to get one. Now there's 15 or so in Iowa, and that's just the Mako. And so there's probably, you know, dozens and dozens of the other ones too. So I just think that non-robotic surgery is going to be something that, I mean, the young guys coming out, young guys and women coming out of residency training, they don't even know how to do it without the robot, many of them. So it's really the way things are going to be. And so the Mako robot does not use just an x-ray. We use a 3D CT scan. So the CT scan is called computerized tomography. You've probably heard of a CT. You lay down in the tube, and it gives a complete every little nook and cranny of that knee. We know exactly where it is. So there's no surprises at all. And it allows us to plan it and execute it better, more accurately. So when you use a non-robotic platform, everybody's getting essentially the same cuts on the bones. On the femur bone is the thigh bone, and the tibia is the shin bone. So we're cutting the ends off of those bones. And the non-robotic way of doing that, everybody gets the same cut. And then what you do is you loosen up the ligaments to make sure that the knee balances out. It's called ligamentous balancing. Well, on the Mako robot, we don't do ligamentous balancing because we don't need to. Because we're able to set to the very millimeter and degree exactly where we want to cut the bone. And the robotic arm which I have a trigger in my hand, and then the robotic arm goes into the position, and then I push it forward. And so one of the things that's nice is it keeps you, I mean, I don't know if it's 100% impossible, but really isn't possible to get into trouble in the arteries that are behind the knee, because it would stop you from going there, because it knows exactly where everything is. And so it has a thing called haptic guidance, and that stops you from going anywhere you have not programmed yourself to go. And in addition, when we put these prostheses, is what we call them, is what we call the actual knee implants, called a prosthesis. When we put the prosthesis in, we are putting it in where the ligaments are already balanced. It's a different philosophy. It's called kinematic alignment versus the older way is called mechanical alignment, where you line everything up perfectly straight and then you work around that by loosening up ligaments. So what we do is we line it up a little bit, not perfectly straight, but more anatomic, more where your knee is to begin with, rather than everybody getting a straight cut, which it isn't to begin with. So if that makes sense. And so that's one of the big things. And I can tell you that I used to do what's called a manipulation under anesthesia, where you would take someone back to the operating room at about 6 weeks or so. If they're not bending past 90 degrees, if you're not happy with their bending, you would just put them to sleep and just bend the knee for them. I used to do that every other week or so. About 5%, maybe 8% of my patients would need that procedure. I have done one of those, maybe two, since I got to St. Anthony's. So 600 or so knees, maybe more, that I've done since I've been here. And I've only had to manipulate one or two of them. So that's a huge, huge difference. And the patients are recovering so much faster and they feel better. Now, the knee itself that we're using is the Stryker Triathlon. Now, the Triathlon was the best-selling knee in America before Stryker bought the Mako company and bought their robot. So this robot only puts in these Stryker knees. Well, this knee is excellent, and it's what we call press fit. So we don't put cement between the knee and the bone, and that has tremendous advantages, especially when you look at long-term life of the knee replacement, because the place where the knee replacement will fail is between the cement and the bone. And the reason it fails is because the plastic, so you have metal on the tibia side, metal on the femur side, and then you have plastic in between. Well, that plastic will wear down over time, although nowadays we're seeing a lot less wear with the newer types of plastic. Now, the plastic that we're using now is about 10 years old or so, but the way that they process it in the factory, it's called gamma irradiation. So they're using some radiation to make it essentially stronger, to give it better mechanical properties. And they're doing that now in an argon gas as opposed to doing it in oxygen. And they found that that makes it a lot more stable. So that piece is better. But it's still going to wear to some extent. And the particles from that wear, from the metal wearing on the plastic, those particles are really small, and they, over decades, can go in between the cement and the bone in a cemented knee. Now, see, we don't use a cemented knee. We use a press-fit knee. So this knee has on the back of it, the tibia and the femur, on the back of it, they have little pieces of metal that are formed so that your own bone grows into it and articulates with it. It's like, if you can imagine, kind of like Velcro, only it's bony ingrowth. So the idea is that there's no cement-bone interface in order for those small particles to get in and interfere with and cause loosening. So loosening is dramatically less likely, even over time. So we drill a couple of holes in the femur and a couple of holes in the tibia, and we're looking at a picture of exactly where that knee is and exactly where the blade is going over on the robot computer screen as we're doing it. So now, well, I'm going to get Dr. Dirks in here at some point and talk about total hips and the advantages of those. But there are tremendous advantages in the hip too, but I really think it's just become almost essential in the knee. And I say that because what happens is you have, if you're doing the old literature, would say that 85% of patients are either very satisfied or satisfied with their knee replacement. With the Mako robot, it's 95% to 98%. So almost nobody is not happy. Look, there's always going to be one-off person here and there that for whatever reason didn't work out. It doesn't even mean that the surgery didn't go well. And I'm not just talking about myself, but any surgeon. Just because if you know someone that had a knee replacement, I don't care who the surgeon is, it's not necessarily a surgery that wasn't performed correctly that caused that to happen. People's bodies just react differently to different things, especially with things like stiffness. But anyway, the Mako robot stacks the deck in our favor. And then, of course, we have everything medically that we're doing different now. And I just talked about last week, we're now checking for and supplementing vitamin D because vitamin D deficiency has been shown to have a negative effect on total knee outcomes. Well, here's a public service announcement. Make sure you get your vitamin D. Really, probably all you need to do is just take a Centrum or whatever multivitamin, because multivitamins have been shown to have all kinds of great effects, slowing down cognitive decline. But vitamin D itself is something that's really, especially if you live in Iowa, I mean, you're not getting vitamin D today. So you get that from the sun. And I mean, milk is, you know, whatever. I mean, there's a little bit in milk, but I don't know how much milk you want to drink. But you just take a daily multi and you should be fine. But so we're checking vitamin D levels. We're supplementing vitamin D if we have to. We've talked about the fact that I use probiotics for my patients because probiotics, which are sort of bacterial cultures that you eat, and they restore a healthier balance of the bacteria that are already in your gut. And there are bacteria from your mouth all the way down and all the way through. And there's different bacteria in every part. There's a different bacteria in your mouth than in your stomach than your intestine, and even in different parts of your intestine. So we have patients take the probiotics in order to balance that out. And that has been shown to reduce some complications with knee replacement. Giving essential amino acids. These are the amino acids that you cannot manufacture in your body out of other parts of molecules. Amino acids are the building blocks of protein. So in order to build any protein, you need to have the appropriate amino acids. And essential amino acids you have to take in your diet. So we're supplementing those as well. And that there has been studies that show that the thigh muscle shrinks less if you've been supplemented with amino acids around the time of surgery. And so these are overall nutritional status. You know, obviously, I'm always talking to people about nutrition. Nutrition, there's a lot of debate about what appropriate nutrition is, but everybody from vegans to carnivores can agree that the less processed junk and sugary beverages you eat, the healthier you're going to be. So just start with that. And, you know, I do take every opportunity to use my interaction with a patient who is clearly obese and clearly not having a good, healthy diet. I take my interaction with that patient as an opportunity to try to help restore their health. And, you know, I just was talking, if you listened last week, about a patient of mine who had lost a bunch of weight in preparation for his knee replacement, and he got his hemoglobin A1C under control, which is that longer-term measure of your blood sugar, whereas if you just do the regular finger stick glucose, you can check the longer term with this thing called a hemoglobin A1C. And for those of you who might need to know your hemoglobin A1C, it's kind of an expensive test, but you can get those test kits just like your regular glucose test. You can get a hemoglobin A1C test at Walgreens. And so if you need to know it, like if your surgeon needs you to get to hemoglobin A1C of 7 for a knee replacement, which is what I do, and I think most surgeons do, at least, you know, right down there by 7, certainly not 8. If you need to check that at home, you can check that. So I didn't get all that far. I only really talked about the Mako robot and the nutritional and metabolic preparation for a knee replacement as far as what we're doing in 2025. That's as far as I got today, so I'm going to have to pick that up next week and finish the rest of, you know, the pain control and the pre-op classes and all the other things that go along with it, and just talk about some of the advantages that you have at St. Anthony's and the way we're doing things. But I'm going to have to get back to that next week because I've run out of time. And so I'm going to take a cold walk back out to my car and go back to my clinic and see some patients. But thank you very much. I hope everybody is having a wonderful new year despite the weather. And I'll be back next week. So you have a blessed week.
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2: The Republican National Committee decided Iowa's Republican caucuses will once again kick off the national presidential nominating process in 2028. The announcement came Thursday at its midterm convention in Dallas. The Democratic National Committee has moved its presidential caucuses to the early window before Super Tuesday. A man from Decorah is sentenced to 10 years in prison on multiple sexual abuse charges after a plea deal. John Gerderman pleaded guilty to lascivious acts with a child, third-degree sexual abuse of a minor, incest, and assault with intent to commit sexual abuse. And the Iowa Hawkeyes outlast Iowa State in the Cy-Hawk game 16-13 after Caden Berg kicks a 42-yard field goal with 15 seconds left in the game. Iowa Hawkeyes marching band member Derek Phelps, who died from a sudden cardiac arrest in last weekend's game, was honored. The Hawkeyes will host Northern Iowa Saturday, and Iowa State will host Bowling Green. I'm David Martin.
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7: Tonight's low will be 59 degrees before warming up, not too much, up to 70 degrees for your Sunday high before going back down to 58 degrees. Chances for some showers in the morning to early afternoon across central Iowa. That's your News Radio 1040 WHO forecast. I'm Logan Schlottman with Local 5 News.
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3: Next. Hey, Alfie, what can I get for you?
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3: 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You?
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6: 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An airing of the program is not to be considered an endorsement or recommendation. 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The information in the following program should not be construed as an offer to sell and is not intended to replace the advice of a

0: Glad to be here. Roger Abel is president of Wealth Advisor, Premier Investments in Wealth Management, also a certified exit planning advisor, accredited investment fiduciary, or AIF. Over 23 years of experience in the investment industry, Roger was named to Forbes 2026 Best in State Wealth Advisors. Roger was named to Advisor Hub's 2026 Advisors to Watch, and Roger's named the Big Kahuna as well. Roger, good to see you again.
1: Good to see you, Doug. I can tell you one place that polo does not help you.
0: Where's that?
1: Those speed cameras.
0: Oh, yeah. Yeah.
1: It's never got me off of one yet.
0: No. Well, shoot. I mean, you need to just have it on the front of your vehicle.
1: It's on the list. Title to my business. So when it comes through, it comes through to the business. You're like, man, another one? Another one? Two in a day. It's always my wife's car, though.
0: Okay. Oh, well, you driving. It's amazing.
1: I didn't say she was driving. I said it's my wife's car. Culpability.
0: Exactly. Let's go to question one. This is from Marie for Roger. Can I open Roth IRAs for my minor grandkids? When my husband and I first became grandparents 20 years ago, we started a tradition of opening 529s for our grandkids. So far, three of our grandkids have chosen not to go to college. Our youngest daughter recently adopted two young kids, and the conversation of 529s for them came up with our history. We're now questioning whether 529s make sense. Can we open Roth IRAs for them instead, or are there other options we should consider? This is great sort of follow-on to a question we had for one of our more recent shows, Roger.
1: It is. And I was thinking the same thing, Doug. We've had a lot of questions revolving around 529s recently. And this is a good question, especially because of your history. And the answer is yes, you could open a custodial Roth IRA for your grandkids, but there's some limitations. The contributions can only be made if they have earned income. So if you have young 3, 4, 5, 6-year-old grandkids, likely this is not going to be an option. So for younger children without earnings, either a 529 plan or another investment vehicle is probably important. And I think, Marie, due to your past history, a different investment vehicle is probably the right option for you. It's likely a brokerage account or an UPMA account, because if you have young kids, they are not going to have earned income.
2: You know which account might come into play for these scenarios?
1: Trump?
2: The Trump accounts. You don't have to have earned income to do them. And everything I've been reading about it, those Trump accounts are then eligible for IRAs in the future. So could convert to a Roth down the road. I haven't read anything that says you won't be able to do that.
1: I haven't researched them quite enough yet to have a full grasp. They are fairly new. I think they came out, maybe a month ago? You could start doing
2: that? July 4th, yeah.
1: July 4th. So I just haven't got into it yet, but that is a good point. I hadn't really thought about it.
2: This is speculative. At this time, it says they'll be eligible for IRAs in the future, but I could foresee that changing, because you can... So Trump accounts essentially an IRA for someone younger than 18, and you don't have to have any earned income to put money into it. Well,
1: so it grows tax deferred and it comes out taxable, what, at age 18?
2: 59 and a half. They're long-term vehicles. They're subject to the 10% IRS penalty. They're eligible to move to an IRA once you're over 18. So in my mind, people will start using these, and then they'll do a conversion early after taking it over at 18 when you really don't have any taxable income.
1: That's a good
2: Certainly
1: point.
2: If you're a college student working part-time, even if you're working full-time. I could see rules coming down the road, or that won't be allowed, because it's a tax-deferred vehicle. But in the future, I do think they'll be eligible for Roth conversions, at least the way everything's presented today.
1: I think we should have a show on that in the future, break those down, because I have not looked into them. We're talking about Trump accounts.
0: Right, yeah.
1: I have not looked into them that much. One thing for Marie, though, back to this question, you said you had three grandchildren that haven't used their 529 plans, which makes me assume they're over 18, correct? Likely have earned income. Marie, you can put those proceeds into a Roth IRA for them. So you now can convert a 529 to a Roth IRA for the ones who did not use the funds, so long as they have earned income. Mm. They have the account for at least 15 years, which it sounds like they probably have. You said when they were born. And there's a $35,000 lifetime maximum on that. But that would be a good way to unwind those 529 plans. So there's a little balancing act there. And this highlights a good point on this 529 planning. It doesn't have to be all or none. You could put some into a 529

0: You could put some into a Trump account. You could put some into a brokerage account. No different than when we talk to people and retirees about having a tax strategy when you retire. Mm-hmm. Let's have some taxable money. Let's have some tax deferred and let's have some tax free money. So we have options when we get there. And that might be a good strategy, Marie. So you can take advantage of some of the tax free growth of the 529.
1: Right.
0: But at the same time, have the flexibility of having a brokerage account or a Trump account or one of these other accounts, you know, just in case they don't decide to use it for college. But if, Marie, to answer the question again, if you want to do a custodial Roth IRA, they have to have earned income to make that work.
1: Gotcha. Marie, if you have other questions, other people too, if you have a question for Roger, Elias, or any one of the gang, Premier Investments and Wealth Management website, just hit the contact us button up there at premieriwm.com and ask your question and get a really good answer. So there's, in the past two shows now, we have two whole other shows that we are ready to sort of get off into with regard to this. This is really interesting.
0: That's you know what that's showing though. There's a lot of interest about the same things, but at the same time, the landscape is changing. For a long time, we were like, oh, yeah, let's talk about that. Mm. Well, the Trump accounts are new. There's something new we should talk about. It's kind of, it's similar to when Secure Act 2.0 came out. Mm. There was a lot of new rule changes. Oh, yeah. There was a lot of information that we had to cover. And, you know, one thing with investing, it's always going to keep changing. The tax code changes, the rules change, things evolve.
1: How do things integrate? And that's really important. So, yeah, by the way, premieriwm.com, I got the shirt changed.
0: Probably. Hey, wait a minute.
1: What?
0: I don't have one like that. What brand is that?
2: Yeah, right there.
1: Huh. It's you know what? I got this off the black market.
3: Well, it's been about a year since we all ordered our logo.
0: You'd think the big kahuna would have one like that.
1: I got this one off the black market. I'm kidding.
0: Where's the company markup?
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1: Listener question two is for you, Elias. It's from Anonymous. My dad's 52, works in construction. The job is physically demanding. We don't know how much longer he'll be able to work. He doesn't have much saved for retirement. He made some poor financial decisions over the years. He lives paycheck to paycheck. Lately, he's been talking about wanting to get things better organized so he can retire. He's asked for help, but I'm not sure where to even start. Is there anything he can do, or should I be talking to him about finding a different job that he can work for the next 20 years? This is one of those, it's kind of a heartrending situation because you can sort of feel the emotion in the question as it's being asked, Elias.
3: You certainly can. This is a scenario where it sounds like working beyond retirement age will potentially be on the table. So the ability to transition to work that's less demanding physically sounds like it will be very important for this person. So for Anonymous who asked this question, they don't even know where to get started.
1: Yeah.
3: So here's a good starting place. Gather information. So we're going to need income and monthly expenses, debts, what are the debt payments, retirement accounts from current and former employers. If there's other investment accounts out there, statements of those accounts, Social Security benefit estimates would be a good thing to get. Any information about insurance coverage and then and how much your father keeps in the bank for emergency funds. And then any information around retirement benefits through the current employer. So if you have absolutely no idea where to start, that's a basic set of information that you could gather from your dad and have a starting place to start to build a conversation. That's very similar to what we request people to bring in for us when we're putting together wealth accumulation, protection strategies, goal planning, whatever strategies the person's looking for. That's the basic starting places. That's the 101 of financial documents. These are all the things we need to see to even begin to put together a proposal. And that's the direction I would take them. So to get a good financial snapshot, gather those documents. And it might be, dad may need to consider is there something else in the construction industry I could transition into that's less physically demanding? Mm-hmm. Project management, an estimator,
1: okay,
3: maybe a safety manager. There are positions within that industry that don't require, you know, using the tools every day, mm-hmm, and actually installing or tearing out whatever's happening.
1: Right. It can be. My father was a carpenter for much of his professional career, and it is very physically demanding. Getting training for things like that too is there's a lot of ability to do that now, as far as getting training for other things you're talking about. I was thinking being an estimator and being somebody who does inspections too. There's a lot of that available that's out there, and much less demanding, like you said.
3: Those jobs are available. Mm-hmm. They're less physically demanding. They're probably a little more competitive to get in that industry, but. Yeah. Sure, with a lot of good experience, you could figure something out.
1: 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So thanks for asking that question. 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
1: For both of you, a question from Heath, who wants to know, I own a small business. I don't have access to a traditional employer-supported retirement plan or a predictable paycheck. When the business is a profitable year, I'm often unsure how much I should reinvest in the company, keep available for taxes and unexpected expenses, or set aside for my own retirement. How should small business owners approach retirement planning when their income and profits fluctuate? What types of retirement accounts should they consider, and how can they balance investing in the future of the business with building personal wealth outside of it? Now, this is something that's interesting because both of you are certified exit planning advisors, meaning you have specific training to work with business owners, and in this case, a small business owner. There's a lot to take apart here, Roger.
0: Do a whole show. Add this to the business owners episode. So first up, Heath, I would reflect. Number one, we don't know how long Heath has actually owned this business. I don't know if this is a startup or if he's been doing it for 5 years, but for our case, I'm going to assume he's had this business for like 5 years. If I were Heath, I would go look at my business over the last 12 and 24 months and say, what is the worst month we've had from a revenue standpoint, from a profit standpoint? So if your worst month is $5,000, I would build my life around a $5,000 month salary. Maybe it's $10,000, and take your worst month. And the reason is you're likely to not fall above that, and then you don't have the fluctuation in income. So if your worst month is $5,000 or $10,000, start paying yourself a $10,000 salary like you're an employee of this company. Two things happen. One, taxes are withheld. You're treating this like a real business. This isn't just, you know, a contractor job now. So you're withholding taxes. So that accomplishes one of your questions. The second thing that happens, you can set up a regular and consistent contribution to your own retirement plan. And we'll cover what those could be. Once you do that, the second thing that's happened, you've accomplished taxes, you've accomplished a regular consistent check, you're going to have months where it's better. And likely a lot of the months will be better. You're starting to build retained earnings and the other fund for taxes. So if this was my business, I'd set up a regular consistent check. Every quarter I'd look and say, how much did this bank account build up? Did we have another $30,000 in excess profits above what I paid myself? If that was the case, I'd take 25%. I'd send that off to the federal government for a tax estimate. The remaining, you could split between keeping some money for the business and putting more money into your pocket. But that is the baseline for getting some structure to make a 401k retirement contribution. Until you do that, you'll never make a contribution because it's just too much up in the air. And you're probably just running paycheck to paycheck. When you get a big month, you go buy the thing you've been waiting for, and there's just no discipline. So you have to get a baseline check. After you do that, deciding on what type of retirement vehicle, there's really four, five vehicles you could use. You could use a solo 401k, which is not dissimilar to an employer 401k. You're just providing all the benefits for yourself. Okay. One nice thing about that, it does have a profit sharing component. So you potentially could put more money in. You could set up a SEP IRA. This is just for self-employed people. It's an IRA. You make contributions up to 25% of what you make. You can do a simple IRA if you have employees. And then you can do a traditional or a Roth if you aren't going to contribute that much to these plans. But I think the key takeaway is establish a paycheck that would handle paying your federal taxes, because when you pay yourself a paycheck, it takes taxes out, mm-hmm. FICA, Social Security, all that stuff. Make a regular contribution through your 401k to your 401k from that paycheck, just like an employer would. And that kind of sets the baseline for building a really nice, scalable business and not falling into the trap of, well, I'm going to sell my business someday, knowing that only 25% of the people have a successful business sale.
3: Yeah. Right. Right. The mentality of, oh, well, my business is my retirement. That could be a trap. Only 25% will sell. And then of those 25% that sell, is that enough for you to be financially independent and retire? Mm-hmm.
0: This is the hardest thing for business owners to do, is a level of income discipline. Because when they have a big month, they want to go spend it. And I have two stories about this. So I have a client, and they do bonding for companies. Like, they write a bond for businesses. And there was a company that they were doing a bond for, and it was like a waste management or a trash company. And they wrote the bond, but said, hey, you know, you can't take more than $36,000 of salary from this company. And this is like 20 years ago, right? Mm-hmm. So it was a livable wage. Well, the individuals came back like 5 years later and said, hey, could we have a raise? And they were doing millions of dollars of revenue now, like profit. They're like, could we have a raise now under these bond terms? And the people who wrote the bond had no idea they're making this much money. But what that forced them to do, because they had to have a disciplined paycheck, they put all the money back into the business, mm-hmm. and they kept growing it. It's really hard to grow a business if you take all the money out. I had a mentor of mine about 15 years ago say, hey, Roger, you want to really grow this thing? You're going to have to cap what you're making and start reinvesting back in the business. And most people don't do that. But that's what getting on that salary will do. And Elias, you know this. I always tell you, what's the worst check? That's what we make our whole business budget off of, the worst check of the month.
3: Mm-hmm. That worst we've had check of the year? Yeah, over the last couple
0: of years. Because then I'm building buffer, and it's always better. If you look every year, guess what? The check gets, the worst check is getting bigger. It's building. Mm-hmm. But it's a very responsible way to run a business, so that, one, you have cash, you can pay your taxes, you can do retirement. As a business owner, the last thing you want to do is get behind to the IRS, and it happens a lot. Mm-hmm. Once you're behind, if you got behind, how are you going to get back ahead? How are you going, right, to pull out of the hole?
1: How difficult is it for business owners? I mean, because they're working on their business. I mean, especially small business owners where you do have employees, it can get kind of difficult for them to take a step back and have to take a look at all of this stuff. Is that something you provide access to through what you do, or do you direct them to somebody if you have somebody who needs that kind of assistance in order to pull that off?
0: We can provide coaching.
1: Okay.
0: Yeah, I think one thing to remember about small business owners, most of them haven't been trained, right? They're learning this on the go.
1: Yeah.
0: And the really good ones have found a mentor or someone to reach out to and say, hey, this is my problem. Do you know how to solve it? And if not, can you guide me to the people that'll solve it? Because, you know, the first time you do payroll, you're going to be like, what in the world is going on? Like, and you have a choice. You can do payroll yourself, or you can hire somebody. Mm-hmm. Well, we choose to hire someone, so we don't have to worry if it goes wrong.
1: Right.
0: There's just a lot of things that go into small business planning, especially at the infancy stages. As you, right, get bigger, it gets easier. You get a couple of employees, it gets a little easier, because there's other people to take that workload off of you.
3: We have, I would say, a unique perspective from the sense that we do run a small business here at, mm-hmm, Premier.
0: With employees, not just...
3: Yes,
1: with self-employed.
0: Yeah, we're not just self-employed. Yeah. We have, yes, a business with employees.
3: Mm-hmm. Right. Now, and it's family-owned, right? It's a small company. Mm. So we have a unique perspective on that, because it's not just advice, but there's also real application that we have applied to the business and the, right, company that we run here. So I think there's a lot of value in that level of advice. But to Roger's point, most entrepreneurs and business owners, they don't wake up in the morning and think, I should probably get my retirement savings dialed in. Yeah. They have fires burning much bigger and brighter than that on a day-to-day basis.
0: My most successful business owners, it's not their concern at all.
1: Mm.
0: It's not.
3: Right.
0: And I have one I can think about who, great business owner, he's super responsible with money, but from a retirement standpoint, hasn't done that much, right? But he's always put it back into this business, a lot of real estate. Well, he had a valuation on his business. He goes, why? I can't sell it. Like what it was worth was basic. I mean, it wasn't enough for him to sell and keep going. So he had to come up with a different plan for it. Like what he thought it was worth and what he could get for it were two different things.
3: Which is a good example of he would be 25% that could sell. But is that value, can it support the lifestyle that he likes to live?
0: He's done enough other things, he'd be okay, but he just won't sell for that valuation. He's like, there's more value in the income from this than the valuation that I got.
1: Yeah. And that's really one of the interesting things about when you work with professionals at Premier Investments and Wealth Management. 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For Elias Randall, for Roger Abel, my name is Doug Wagner. Thanks for going on this journey with us again this week. We'll talk to you again next time.
5: 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Rebalancing a portfolio may cause investors to incur tax liabilities and or transaction costs and does not assure a profit or protect against loss. Economic forecasts set forth may not develop as predicted, and there can be no guarantee that strategies promoted will be successful. All performance referenced is historical and is not a guarantee of future results. All indices are unmanaged and cannot be invested into directly. There is no assurance that the techniques and strategies discussed are suitable for all investors or will yield positive outcomes. The purchase of certain securities may be required to affect some of the strategies. Investing involves risks, including possible loss of principal. There is no guarantee that a diversified portfolio will enhance overall returns or outperform a non-diversified portfolio. Diversification does not protect against market risk. Dollar cost averaging involves continuous investment in securities, regardless of fluctuations in price levels. Investors should consider their ability to continue purchasing through periods of low price levels. Such a plan does not assure a profit and does not protect against loss in declining markets. Contributions to a traditional IRA may be tax deductible in the contribution year with current income tax due at withdrawal. Withdrawals prior to age 59 and a half may result in a 10% IRS penalty tax in addition to current income tax. A Roth IRA offers tax deferral on any earnings in the account. Qualified withdrawals of earnings from the account are tax-free. Withdrawals of earnings prior to age 59 and a half or prior to the account being open for 5 years, whichever is later, may result in a 10% IRS penalty tax. Limitations and restrictions may apply. Prior to investing in a 529 plan, investors should consider whether the investor's or designated beneficiary's home state offers any state tax or other state benefits such as financial aid, scholarship funds, and protection from creditors that are only available for investments in such state's qualified tuition program. Withdrawals used for qualified expenses are federally tax-free. Tax treatment at the state level may vary. 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firm. Investment performance is not a criterion because client objectives and risk tolerances vary, and advisors rarely have audited performance reports. 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Nominees are required to have a minimum of 7 years' experience, $150 million minimum AUM, and a clean regulatory record. 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

0: 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It's the award-winning WHO Radio News on the Voice of Iowa. 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
1: President Trump spends his second day in Ireland, attending the final day of the Irish Open Golf Tournament. This after spending yesterday meeting with Ireland's Prime Minister and saying that he thinks Irish reunification would be fantastic. A vessel comes under attack in the Strait of Hormuz. Iranian state media say one person was killed when the cargo vessel was struck. The attack came one day after Saudi Arabia temporarily shut down an essential east-west pipeline. The pipeline has been critical in supplying backup Middle East oil. Americans' wallets are taking a hit as inflation rises faster than wages. Lisa Carton reports on the latest U.S. Bureau of Labor Statistics data.
2: Consumer prices rose 3.4% in August from a year ago. Meanwhile, a separate BLS report says average hourly earnings rose just 3.1% over the same time.
1: The Texas Longhorns pulled off a stunning comeback to knock off the Ohio State Buckeyes in the top game of the college football weekend. I'm Jennifer Kuiper.
3: Iowa Governor Kim Reynolds will have a new chief of staff starting tomorrow. Molly Severin will serve as the governor's new chief of staff. She joined the governor's office in April of 2020. The former chief left for the private sector. Two construction workers are injured after a building collapsed at Grinnell College. The college says a wall of the Film and Media Studies building collapsed during renovations. The two workers have minor injuries and are recovering. So far, no word on the cause. The fence around the project has been extended. And abnormally dry and moderate drought conditions cover about 26% of the state, and that's pretty much all in the northwest corner of Iowa. The driest areas are along the Nebraska-South Dakota border in the west and the mid-Minnesota border in the north, extending south a county or two. I'm David Martin.
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17: Sailed on the Mayflower to the New World, the roots of our Thanksgiving are now facing the wrath of those who like to show their virtue by demonizing well-established heroes from the past. But who really were the Puritans? To begin, the Puritans don't have an exact birth date. They don't have a specific expiration date either. The term Puritan was first used in the 1560s, and it was not a compliment. For centuries, the church in Europe had been governed by the Pope from Rome, but John Wycliffe, a 14th century scholar at the University of Oxford in England, called for the Bible to be translated from the mandated Latin into a language everyone could understand. Here's theologian Jeremy Walker.
18: Institutionally, the Roman Catholic Church of that period, for various reasons, is set against this desire to have the Word of God available, accessible for the common man and woman.
17: The church burned Wycliffe's body at the stake and dumped his ashes in the River Swift, where they would be swept into the sea. Later, in 1526, William Tyndale's English translation of the New Testament was smuggled from Germany into England. Tyndale was the first to take advantage of the printing press.
18: Luther in Germany is doing there what Tyndale wants to do in England. He wants to bring the Word of God into the hands and hearts of the people of the country. And Tyndale, I think you have to say, is to some extent following Luther, but breaking ground in his own territory. So Tyndale is betrayed on the continent, taken into captivity, and eventually sentenced to death.
19: His famous words were, "O God, open the eyes of the King of England."
18: That prayer is answered before very long, because Henry VIII, who has up to this point been Tyndale's great opponent in the work of the translation and the spread of the scriptures in English, actually fundamentally takes that translation and eventually endorses it, and that translation is the very one that makes its way into English church buildings.
17: In 1534, King Henry VIII's Parliament passed the Act of Supremacy, establishing that it was Henry, not the Pope, who was now supreme head of the Church of England. When Henry VIII died in 1547, his 9-year-old son Edward became king. He was the first English monarch to be raised as a Protestant, and unlike his father, Edward had genuine Christian convictions. A series of back and forth would occur for power in England between the Catholics and Protestants, resulting in more Protestant martyrdom. Ironically, it was this present threat of death and persecution that made Puritanism spring into life. 800 Protestants fled England, where their faith was strengthened in the Netherlands by the writings of reformers such as John Calvin. When the Catholic Queen Mary died and Elizabeth I became Queen of England in 1558, these exiled Protestants returned home, bringing with them a newly acquired theological depth and a zealous commitment to implement a fulsome, robust kind of reform in England. But things got worse in 1559. The Act of Uniformity was passed by Queen Elizabeth. From then on, anyone who spoke against or refused to use the Anglican prayer book for public worship was subject to fines, as was anyone who refused to go to the government-mandated church at least once a week. The Puritans were grieved. Here's theologian Ian Hamilton.
20: The Puritans, like the Christians in the early church, feared heresy more than martyrdom. They believed that heresy would damn men and women to a lost eternity. They didn't simply believe that intellectually, they felt it viscerally. It was a reality they lived with.
17: That reality was rooted in the work done by Luther, Tyndale, and Calvin, what's known as the five solas of the Reformation, the marks of Puritanism. Here's Joel Beek, author of Meet the Puritans, Michael Reeves, professor of theology and the featured teacher for the online teaching series, The English Reformation and the Puritans.
21: Roman Catholicism said, and still says, it's grace plus the sacraments that will save you. It's faith plus good works, Christ plus the church, Scripture plus the authority of tradition. And the Puritans were saying, together with all the great reformers, no, Scripture makes it clear that it's by grace alone, through faith alone, in Christ alone, that we are saved.
22: And they saw how giving that up gives up all the goodness of the gospel and plunges us into all the hopelessness and despair that Martin Luther had experienced before the Reformation. And they saw this is the joy and good news we're made for. And therefore, this is truth worth living and worth dying for.
23: And you've been listening to our own Greg Hengler and a bevy of theological superstars laying out what the root of the word Puritan was and is, and who the people were, and what they were after, what they were searching for, what they were fighting for. When we come back, more of the story of how the Puritans shaped and forged a new nation here on Our American Stories. 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
0: Wait, what? That didn't actually happen, right?
1: It happens on PS5.
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23: And we return to Our American Stories and the story of the Puritans. Here again is Jeremy Walker.
18: The Puritans are very conscious that it's possible to claim to know God without truly knowing God. That it's possible to be part of an external institution without really belonging to the kingdom of heaven. And so it is not enough for them to simply have, if you like, the external label of Christianity. They are concerned for genuine conversion, for the life that is in Christ to be known in the souls of men and women.
17: Here's theologian Kevin DeYoung, Jeremy Walker, and Stephen Nichols, author of The Reformation.
6: Many of the pulpiteers of the day were renowned for their oratory and the heaping up of classical allusions and phrases and Greco-Roman sources. And it was almost a way to show off the minister's learning. And the Puritans spoke against that, taught against that, and modeled something very different, that they wanted plain style preaching.
18: I think fundamentally you'd have known that you were in the presence of a man who was in the presence of God. There would have been a true reverence that was evident, not just in his approach, but in the way that he handles the text, that he is concerned not to introduce anything of his own notions, but rather to discover what God has said.
7: There's also a lot of criticism of Puritan preaching, and one of those criticisms is that these Puritans were long-winded. In fact, in the New England churches, the deacons would have these poles, and on the end of the poles would be a feather. And these were farmers. You know, they were already up, they milked the cows, they worked hard, and they sit for a few minutes, they're going to nod off. And so as someone in these churches was starting to nod off during a sermon, the deacon would send the pole down the pew and just take the little feather and tickle their nose to wake them up.
17: In 1603, James I became King of England. Like the Puritans, he was known to hold Reformed views, so the Puritans were really hoping their situation would improve. They met the king the following year and were told he would be producing a fresh translation of the Bible, the King James Version, which would be largely based on Tyndale's earlier work. But when the king demanded all clergy conform to the liturgy and the government of the Church of England, the Puritans objected. Speaking of the Puritans at the Hampton Court Conference, the king threatened, "I will make them conform themselves, or else I will harry them out of the land, or else do worse." Over the next 5 years, nearly 90 Puritan ministers were suspended from office. One of them, who was ejected from Cambridge University, became one of the greatest Puritan theologians of all time, William Ames. Here's John Snyder, pastor of Christ Church in New Albany, Mississippi.
2: For the Puritan, you know, correct theology was essential. You can't love a God you don't know. You can't live for a God you don't understand. And nor do you want to live an entire life devoted to a Jesus that you imagined and you created. But for the Puritan, theology was never the destination. It was to be an applied science. It was to be something that was understood and then lived upon. And in those two things, then the experience flows. Now, two of Ames's books show that balance. The first is his Systematic Theology. One historian writes that Ames was quoted more often by the American Puritans than Luther or Calvin. Another book that he wrote was on the conscience. Now, it's a book where we take the truths of Scripture and we bring them down in Christian ethics to every area of life. So it was a book written by a pastor, really, to shepherd folks who didn't understand, how do I live this out? When we take those two books, we really have a well-rounded picture of Puritanism. We have people who have a high and holy view of God, the kind of view that makes them want to be careful with doctrine, but also to take those doctrines and to bring them down into every aspect of the human life.
17: It was in this climate of government encroachment that the first English Puritans, known today as the Pilgrims, left England and sailed to the New World. Here's Albert Moeller, president of the Southern Baptist Theological Seminary in Louisville, Kentucky.
8: And so you can say in one sense they came for religious liberty. It was their liberty that they cherished to have the freedom to seek to live before Christ in a church purified in doctrine and in, to demonstrate lives purified in obedience to Christ and a civil order that would reflect those theological convictions.
17: For the Puritans who remained in England, things got worse. In 1625, Charles I became king and married Henrietta Maria, a devout Roman Catholic. In 1629, King Charles took the unprecedented step of dissolving Parliament altogether. And in 1633, Charles appointed his advisor, William Laud, an Anglican with strong sympathies to Roman Catholicism, as the Archbishop of Canterbury. The Puritans interpreted these moves as hostile acts towards themselves and their religious freedom. Here again is John Snyder.
2: Well, they were persecuted. Now, some of them left England. Others stayed and were imprisoned, and some suffered a worse fate. We have accounts of godly men who, because of disagreeing with Laud, had their ears cropped or had a brand put on their face.
17: Hounded by Laud, the Puritans left England in droves. Many went to the Netherlands. Others went to New England. In 1630, John Winthrop led the first large-scale immigration of Puritans, settling in the Massachusetts Bay Colony. Over the following decade, some of the most celebrated preachers in England, including John Cotton, Thomas Hooker, Thomas Shepherd, and John Eliot, joined 13,000 immigrants who sailed to New England.
2: He migrated to Boston and took the pastorate of a church in Roxbury, and he was pastor there for 60 years. Eliot and other pastors were concerned about evangelism with the Native Americans. In fact, the Massachusetts Charter had statements in it that declared that one of the reasons they settled in the region was to reach out in evangelism. The real problem was the language barrier. The Indians in the region did not speak English. They spoke Algonquin. And so Eliot took it upon himself to learn Algonquin using the assistance of a young Indian man. He eventually became proficient. He even wrote a grammar for the Algonquin language because at the time it was only a spoken language, not a written language. Now, he describes his first effort to preach in their language without a translator, and he says the first sermon in the Algonquin language was pretty much a failure. The people were distracted. They weren't interested in what he said. As soon as he finished the sermon, they dispersed. But he wasn't discouraged. And he said the second time he preached in their language, a very different result. They hung on his words. They stayed after the sermon. They asked questions about the living God, and they wanted to know how to find a cure for the disease of their souls. It was the beginning of a great missionary effort. Eliot devoted 10 years of his life to translating the Bible into the Algonquin language. And when it was published, interestingly, it was the first Bible published in the New World.
23: And you've been listening to our own Greg Hengler and a host of theological experts on this subject, telling the story of the Puritans in America. And to understand that, you had to understand the Puritans in Europe, the Puritans in England, and those that went to the Netherlands, as we learned, after Charles I took power, and those that came here to New England. And 13,000 sailed here, back when sailing here was no simple thing. And there wasn't a lot to sail to, and a whole lot that these Puritans left behind. The simple question there was this question about theology. And for the Puritans, it wasn't the destination, the theology. It was something to be understood, but then to be lived and to develop the relationship with Christ. These were fundamental aspects of the Puritan creed. In addition, that it was faith alone and not faith through works or faith through sacrament or faith through any other thing but faith that there was salvation. The story of the Puritans continues here on Our American Stories.
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0: Next. Hey, Alfie, what can I get for you?
1: Hey, Nora, just a nice latte, please. How was your weekend?
0: Not bad, thanks. Mainly working here. You?
1: Me? Well, I was battling gods in the afterlife realm, and after lunch, I fought mercenaries! Ooh, could I get oat milk with that latte, please?
0: Yeah, of course.
1: And then Sunday was mostly fighting supervillains! So a pretty chill weekend. Ooh, and I'll grab an almond croissant, too.
0: Wait, what? That didn't actually happen, right?
1: It happens on PS5.
20: PlayStation.
23: And we return to Our American Stories and to our own Greg Hengler telling the story of the Puritans.
17: In 1636, these New England Puritans founded Harvard College, making it the oldest institution of higher learning in the United States. Here again is Stephen Nichols and Albert Moeller.
21: Puritans get a bad rap. They come to us through Nathaniel Hawthorne's Scarlet Letter. They come to us through Arthur Miller's play, The Crucible. And they come to us from the intellectual elites who basically saw these as backwoods, superstitious, anti-intellectual people.
22: The reason Harvard College was established was to make sure that an orthodox Christian ministry would be perpetuated in what they called the New England, in the New World. Very shortly thereafter, in a frighteningly short amount of time, Harvard lost its orthodoxy, and heterodoxy began to move in, first in the form of an incipient theological liberalism. And already by the next generation, by 1701, you have very concerned people in New England and Puritans again, largely in order to replace Harvard with a more orthodox college, formed what they called the Collegiate School, which later became Yale College, later Yale University. But in both cases, it was Puritan love of learning, but not love of learning abstracted just as an academic discipline, but love of learning, first of all, to make certain that the Word of God was rightly preached.
17: Here's Jeremy Walker with a story about two famous Puritans, John Owen, who was an academic advisor at the University of Oxford, and a simple tinkerer, meaning a man who fixes household utensils, John Bunyan, author of the book that for centuries was second only to the Bible in popularity, and even today is number one on the Guardian's 100 best novels of all time, the Christian allegory, The Pilgrim's Progress. Here's Jeremy Walker.
24: Perhaps my favorite Owen story is from later on in his life, when Charles II is now on the throne. John Bunyan is coming down from Bedford to preach early in the morning outside of London, and John Owen is going out to listen to Bunyan preach. Now, Owen moves in exalted circles, and it is said that King Charles II asked Owen, "Why do you go to hear that tinker prate? Why do you go to listen to that manual labourer chatter?" And Owen replied, "Your Majesty, if I could preach Christ the way that tinker preaches Christ, I would willingly relinquish all my learning." And that, I think, shows you the heart of the man. I want to exalt Christ. That's what he consecrates his learning to. And the better he can do that, the more ready he is to sacrifice anything else he is and has.
17: In 1660,

0: that you have a quiet and gentle heart. And it's easy to pretend that you are content. All of these things are easy to pretend to be, but Jeremiah Burroughs cuts straight to the heart when he talks about contentment. And he does it with such practical life illustrations that really stick with you. And little things, little illustrations that he uses throughout his book, The Rare Jewel of Christian Contentment, have stuck with me. And they've been very easy for me to pass on to others, to my kids, to my friends, when we talk about deep spiritual matters. One of my favorites is this one. A shoe may be smooth and neat outside, while inside it pinches the flesh. Outwardly, there may be great calm and stillness, yet within, amazing confusion, bitterness, disturbance, and vexation. He goes on to say, if the attainment of true contentment were as easy as keeping quiet outwardly, it would not need much learning.
1: Born in East Windsor, Connecticut, Jonathan Edwards is widely considered the greatest theologian and philosopher of the Puritans. His preaching throughout New England, especially his famous sermon, Sinners in the Hands of an Angry God, was the stimulator of the religious revival that became known as the Great Awakening. Sinners in the Hands of an Angry God became so popular and transformational in the American colonies that to this very day, it is included in most American history textbooks. Here's Stephen Nichols and Pastor John Piper.
2: So Jonathan Edwards was a colonial minister. His life spanned from 1703 to 1758. He ended his life very briefly for 6 active weeks as president of what was then the College of New Jersey, and today it's Princeton University.
3: I remember Mark Knoll said, Edwards' piety lived on in the revivalist tradition, and Edwards' theology lived on in academic Calvinism, but his God-entranced worldview didn't live on. Well, that may be a little of an overstatement, but a God-entranced worldview. And even for me, the word worldview doesn't quite capture it. That sounds, you know, academic and head-oriented. It's a God-entranced heart and a God-entranced stomach and a God-entranced ears and eyes, and all of life and experience is God-entranced.
1: If Jonathan Edwards was the greatest American theologian, George Whitefield is America's greatest preacher. Whitefield died and was buried on September 30th, 1770, according to his wishes, in a crypt under the pulpit of Old South Presbyterian Church in Newburyport, Massachusetts. Here's Stephen Nichols.
2: One of the sermons that Whitefield preached a number of times is a great sermon called The Almost Christian. And being an almost Christian is not being a Christian at all. You can be baptized, you can be in a church, you can be a member of a church, and not be a true Christian. You're just an almost Christian, and that's no Christian at all. It was about the gospel. It was about preaching the gospel with passion because, how does the hymn writer put it? Wash me, Savior, lest I die. Without the gospel, there is no hope.
4: And you've been listening to Greg Hengler and some of the best theologians and historians in the country and in England tell the story of the Puritans. Particularly interesting, the founding of Harvard College as a place to teach and study the Bible. And of course, Pilgrim's Progress, Jonathan Edwards' ascension, and George Whitefield. And when we come back, more of this remarkable story, the untold story of the Puritans, here on Our American Stories.

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11: Hengler telling the story of the Puritans along with several renowned theologians and historians. Let's pick up with Jeremy Walker.
12: Martin Lloyd-Jones is one of the most recent people to have been described as the last of the Puritans. But the same was said of Spurgeon and perhaps of others before them. Why are they called the last Puritan? Why do people in their day think that here you've got the Puritans reborn, at least temporarily? It's not because they're living in the past, but because they're animated by the same spirit and committed to the same principles, and that his being and doing conditions all that we are and all that we do. And where you have a man who is governed by that principle, who is possessed of that spirit, you're always going to have the last of the Puritans.
13: The Puritans were like all of us, deeply flawed. They had weaknesses and they had blind spots. Here again is John Piper, the man who is most often considered a modern-day Puritan, and Stephen Nichols.
14: It's discouraging when your heroes are found to have serious clay feet. I love Edwards and read so much about Edwards that I know that Edwards owned at least one slave. That's discouraging because you could wish that the principal issues that in the New Testament eventually overcame the temporary allowance of slaveholding in the New Testament. Nobody was kicked out of the church for being a slaveholder in the New Testament. That's a serious issue. But seeds were being sown by the Apostle Paul in the way he spoke to slave masters and by him when he spoke to, in the book of Philemon, seeds were being sown that together with the neighbor love command and do unto others as you'd have them do unto you would eventually overcome any sense that slavery was a Christian ideal or to be tolerated. And Edwards didn't go there. I think the effect that should have on me is not to say, oh, nothing he wrote is of any value anymore. Well, I could get really bent out of shape right now and start talking about today's blindness. I'm going to be indicted. I lose sleep over this. What should I be doing more than I am doing for the cause of life and justice toward the unborn? So all that to say, I hope that the volumes of John Piper's writings someday will not be thrown in the garbage dump because of my sins. I think I've seen some true things. If they haven't gone as deep in me, sanctified me as fully as they should, then let posterity say that. Let them write the dark side of John Piper. But, oh, I hope they'll see that there were true things he said. Now, that's the way I then go back and look at Edwards. I cannot deny that Edwards saw glory. That seeing glory did not produce a fully formed image of Christ in him. Discourages me, but when I look in the mirror, who am I to say, well, people should listen to me right now while I'm talking because I've been fully formed. You know, even if I am less tolerant of slavery than he was, I think Edwards outshines me in holiness in so many ways. You know, I don't know if it helps, but I think of sanctification as kind of like an octopus. 8 arms, and each of those arms is a different spiritual quality or virtue or a fruit. And you can have a wonderfully mature arm of kindness and a really shriveled arm of discernment with regard to other people's stupidity because you're way too generous. And as you look at everybody's octopus, some arms are really, really growing and wonderful and other arms are not. And so when I think of Edwards, that arm was not well formed. But oh my, What he saw and what he was in so many areas was remarkable.
15: We see that Jonathan Edwards Jr., Edwards' son, who also went on to be a college president and a minister, he's one of the writers, one of the first writers of anti-slavery literature in New England. And so we see that as he grew up in Edwards and was impacted by Edwards, we see some of that, the doctrines of understanding nature of humanity and just compassion, we see that coming out even in Jonathan Edwards' son.
13: Here again is John Snyder and Rosaria Butterfield and Puritan author and theologian Mark Dever.
16: They cultivated a depth of understanding, a biblical depth, and a sensitivity of soul that only comes through a lifetime of concentrated devotion to God and paying the high cost of really applying that regardless of the cost to yourself. It's that Christocentric holiness that I find invaluable.
17: They had a robust understanding of sin, along with a comprehensive understanding of Christ's mercy.
18: And what the Puritans had was a kind of superpower that we just don't have. It's called patience. They could stare and stare and stare and stare and stare at something in a way that we're not used to doing in our intellectual fast food age. We want to know, can we cash value? Can I have this in one sheet? You know, just pros and cons. What's the bottom line? Well, you know, you can have the bottom line in a relationship with your wife and really miss the whole thing. There's something about that relationship with your wife. There's something about your relationship with a friend. There's something about your relationship with God. And the Puritans, because of their patience, they expressed that in warm devotional language that's clear and moving. And that's been found by generation after generation after generation.
13: The Puritans were notorious for their ability to always keep eternity in view. They believed that being ready to die was the first step in learning to live. They knew they were pilgrims on a journey to a new world. Let's conclude this story with these final words from John Piper.
14: I'd love to see an upsurge of passion for holiness. I think it's there in a lot of younger pastors, but I think another branch are much more eager to look hip, look cool, look like they've watched the latest thing, they can use the latest lingo. And frankly, while that makes audiences laugh and think you're kind of cool, it doesn't do much eternal good. It won't make any difference in 5 years, 10 years, 20 years, 30 years. What will make a difference in people's lives when they're dying? That you were cool? Give me a break. That will not make any difference. They will want you at their bedside if they know you've been walking with God. If you've been spending time in the presence of the living God and can say something to them in their need, when their kid is dying or their wife is dying, when you can say something because they've seen you authentic in the pulpit, dealing with the Bible faithfully. And I think the Puritans, they tasted like that. They just tasted like that. And they weren't glib. They weren't trying to be fitting into their culture.
11: And terrific work on the editing, production, and storytelling by our own Greg Hengler and so many terrific contributors and theologians to hear from John Piper, one of America's great theologians. Christian or not, to know this story of Christianity in America is to know the story of America, and not that it's a Christian nation, but that it was a nation founded with many Christians among them. And, of course, great deists like Jefferson and Franklin. And, of course, religious tolerance pushed as first and foremost by the great George Washington, writing that letter to the congregation in Rhode Island. Religious tolerance, but, of course, religion being the center of the foundational notion of self-governance. How could a nation govern itself, John Adams said, without religion? And by the way, the things that are covered here, John Piper looking back, of course, at this great Jonathan Edwards, and yes, he owned a slave, but presentism is what we try and get after here in Our American Stories, to judge people out of their times when we can only hope that 100 years from now, people aren't judging us out of hours. And always we're trying to contextualize and bring to life history. These were real people living in their times. They didn't know future days. They were trying to make future days happen. My goodness, the stories about this cultivation of the biblical depth of understanding and the sensitivity of the soul, and in the end, the robust understanding of sin and Christ's mercy. The story of the Puritans. The story, in the end, of how America got its beginnings here on Our American Stories.
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25: President Trump says the U.S. should be paying the lowest interest rate in the world. Trump made the comment to reporters in Ireland today as the Federal Reserve is due to announce its decision on interest rates on Wednesday. The president was also asked about his proposed $5,000 dividend check for adults.
26: And we can easily handle that because we're taking in so much money. We've never done better. The Democrats can't make that pledge because it'll all go to hell right away.
25: Republican nominee for Wisconsin governor Tom Tiffany suffers minor injuries after a small small plane he was on had to make an emergency landing last night. Tiffany shared the announcement in a post on X, saying the plane lost power while approaching Wisconsin's Wausau downtown airport and was forced to land in a lake. The FAA is investigating. The city of Los Angeles is asking a judge to dismiss the first of two lawsuits filed against the city by former Los Angeles Fire Department Chief Kristen Crowley, who was ousted by Mayor Karen Bass in the aftermath of the deadly 2025 Palisades fire. I'm Jennifer Kuiper.
0: Iowa Governor Kim Reynolds will have a new chief of staff starting tomorrow. Molly Severin will serve as the governor's new chief of staff. She joined the governor's office in April of 2020. The former chief left for the private sector. Two construction workers are injured after a building collapsed at Grinnell College. The college says a wall of the Film and Media Studies building collapsed during renovations. The two workers have minor injuries and are recovering. So far, no word on the cause. The fence around the project has been extended. And abnormally dry and moderate drought conditions cover about 26% of the state, and that's pretty much all in the northwest corner of Iowa. The driest areas are along the Nebraska-South Dakota border in the west and the mid-Minnesota border in the north, extending south a county or two. I'm David Martin.
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30: Hey, Nora, just a nice latte, please. How was your weekend?
8: Not bad, thanks. Mainly working here. You?
9: Me? Well, I was battling gods in the afterlife realm, and after lunch, I fought mercenaries! Ooh, could I get oat milk with that latte, please?
8: Yeah, of course.
9: And then Sunday was mostly fighting supervillains! So a pretty chill weekend. Ooh, and I'll grab an almond croissant, too.
8: Wait, what? That didn't actually happen, right?
9: It happens on PS5.
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11: This is Lee Habib, and this is Our American Stories, the show where America is the star and the American people. And we love telling stories about music. And my goodness, this is one heck of a music story and about reimagining your own persona. And the music business is notorious for this. We have Bono, that's not his real name. We have Sting, not his real name. And Prince was not his real name. Up next, you're going to hear a story about Sasquatch. You can go anywhere on the internet or YouTube or TikTok and see videos of a saxophone playing Sasquatch. Here is the story behind the story of the man and the legend, Sasquatch.
12: 911, what are you reporting?
13: There's a huge, like a man in my backyard. He's just huge. I'm so freaked out right now. Oh, God! Ah! His bone is... Ah! He's pulling out his dang saxophone! Ah!
15: I'm the artist Sasquatch, and I was given that name pretty early on when I fell in love with the saxophone, and I was just completely obsessed with it. People called me Sasquatch, and it's definitely stuck. I do come from a musical family. My grandfather was a musician. His name was Gigfoot with a G. And my sister was Big Flute. And so I always was tinkering on the instruments. Always loved music because it just made life more tolerable for me. And for a long time, I was kind of an artist's artist. So I would kind of play things that other musicians would like. And then as I've kind of evolved to wanting to connect with people more, I've kind of broadened my music to other things. I have to say, most of my family has believed in me from the beginning, even though they were originally a little bit cautious about me sort of coming out of the woods. I eventually convinced them that it's something that I really wanted to do, and they were like, all right, let's do it. And it's been an incredible journey, you know, it really feels good to be believed in. You know, and so part of my message is just trying to connect with people and spread that belief back. Let people know that they're not alone. So I'm kind of perpetuating that into the future and trying to spread the love. So I was playing in an internationally recognized band for a while, and I also was just starting to figure out the Sasquatch persona, and you know, I never really intended on it being kind of my full-time job, if you will. And so one day I was just thinking, you know, all of this traveling that I was doing, I wasn't exactly getting what I needed, which was to be able to write my own music and produce my own music. And I thought, you know what? I just kind of connected the dots one night. It was late on my couch. I think my power was out. I had some lit candles, and it was 2 a.m, and I thought to myself, I can just do Sasquatch and write my own music. So I did. I ran it by my family and friends. They were like, hey, I don't think you should do this, you know? It's a pretty low chance that you're ever going to be on your own doing well as a sax player. Sax players don't exactly rise to fame in and of themselves anymore in this day and age. And I thought about it. I wrote a pros and cons list, as I was suggested to do. And when I looked at the list, I was just like, I gotta do it because the rewards were too good for me not to go after. You know, creative freedom is one of those things that as an artist, I wouldn't be able to live without. If I were to go down the street and see someone even on the street making music, sounding beautiful, writing their own songs, it would kill me inside to know that that wasn't me, that I wasn't doing that. So believe it or not, when I started off, people kind of hated it. You know, people kind of hated Sax Squatch. You know, my close friends were like, hey, what are you doing? And when it started to gain some traction is when people were really like, oh yeah, I like this now. That was a little bit interesting to see. People like what other people like, you know, it's kind of a phenomenon. Looking back, I'm really grateful that I took that extremely risky leap. Now I am doing tours of my own music, getting millions of views on TikTok. I've had songs come out with John Oates from Hall & Oates, with Billy Ray Cyrus, and I've done music for the game Rocket League and Fortnite. You know, when I first started, I had kind of two goals that I was like, I'm going to shoot for the moon. And that was to be on Jimmy Fallon and to play the Super Bowl. And I did go on Jimmy Fallon's show, and it was amazing. So next stop, I want to play the Super Bowl one day.
11: 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And what a story just about living your own version of the American dream and wanting to be, my goodness, a sax player and making a living at it. And we're going to go out with some of the music from Sax Squatch here on Our American Stories.

0: Lee Habib here again. 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
0: And we return to Our American Stories. Up next, a story from Diane Height of Forever Young Veterans, an organization in Memphis, Tennessee that grants wishes for World War II, Korea, and Vietnam veterans. She does it out of love for one of the most important men ever to be in her life. Let's get into the story.
6: I think I do it for my dad. He loved people. He was very outgoing. He was handsome. And people liked him. And I liked him. He was playful. He loved to go swimming. He liked to play games. I remember him riding my bicycle. He owned his own barber shop. He was very talented. He would have people that would come from long distances to get their hair cut by him. He was an artist. He really was. I enjoyed that part of him. But my dad was known as an alcoholic. It was very humiliating. It was shameful, hurtful. If his lips touched alcohol, he was a goner, and he would be drunk for a solid week, 2 weeks. The longest that he was intoxicated was a month, and that's without stopping. I'm talking about drinking from the moment he woke up till he went to bed, and just did that for a solid month. So we really struggled a lot. And back in World War II, I know this is very hard for people to understand, but they didn't trust banks. It was a new thing. Giving your money to a bank, I mean, why would you take that kind of risk? So he kept all his money in his wallet, which he would have a lot of money in his wallet. Then he would go and start drinking, and what do you think would happen? He would lose all his money. Somebody would take it from him. And then we didn't have anything. I remember several times the church bringing us food. I know my dad did not want to be that way. I know that. I know he hated it. But I don't think he knew how to get out of it. And because they didn't address PTSD back in those days, he was just in a vicious cycle. When my dad went to war, he was 17. I mean, that's just a young, very young man. He had never been anywhere. He was just a country farm boy. And I think he probably had a very tender, soft heart. Well, my uncle got drafted into the army, and he was in the 1st Cav. He went on the beaches of Leyte, and they gave him the Silver Star Medal. Well, when my Uncle Aaron was drafted, my dad thought, I don't think I would work out too well in the Army. So he joined the Coast Guard. He thought that this would be the safest branch because he thought they would guard the coast. Have you ever heard the saying, a drunk man's words are a sober man's thoughts? That was my dad. He never talked about it, but he did when he was drinking. He was crying. He ended up on a frigate, and they lost people. He had lost comrades. He had been asked to do some things that really devastated him. And because he cared so much about people, it wounded his soul. We were on a trip one time, and one of the daughters said to me, the Navy's safe. And I said, oh, please don't say that. I mean, I knew a man that was on the USS Indianapolis. They all have risk. I know my dad suffered. Our family suffered too. When you have something dysfunctional going on in your family like that, it's really devastating for everyone. But as I began to grant wishes for World War II veterans, something happened that really shocked me. And that was the fact that I found these World War II veterans were suffering just like my father, and their families were suffering as well, just like we did. And I did not expect that. Because anytime you go through something like a tragedy or alcoholism, or you have anything like that going on in your life, you think you're the only one. And I really did. I didn't know that other people were suffering the same way. One thing about my dad is he loved America, and he instilled that in me. Where there is great sacrifice, there's great love. It's just like raising children. You know, there's a lot of sacrifice in raising kids, but oh, the love you have for them. And it was the same way with my dad in America. He had sacrificed so much for our country. And oh, the love he had for our nation. So, instilling that in me, I wanted to give back to the World War II veterans. Because my dad had never asked for anything from our country. He didn't, for what he had done. I felt like I had a calling. I really had this feeling that I was supposed to do something, and I didn't know what it was. And I got down on my knees and I prayed and I asked God to show me. I had a family. I was always cooking dinner at 5:30 in the evening, so I never watched the national news. And on this day, my children were gone. They were older at this time. My youngest son was a senior in high school. My husband was a pilot at FedEx. So I went in and I turned on the TV. It was the national news. And at that very moment, it showed a gentleman from Indianapolis who was granting a wish for a senior lady. She was 92 years old, and her wish was to ride in a race car at the Indianapolis 500. And I've always had such a love for older people. And when she got out of that race car and she had on racing gear and she had just the joy on her face, I thought, this is exactly what I'm going to do. So that's basically how it started, granting wishes for World War II veterans.
0: And you've been listening to Diane Hite share deeply personal stories about her family, about her dad, and about herself in the end, and what it was like growing up with a father who suffered from PTSD due to his service in World War II, and who knows what other trauma he might have experienced before World War II, back before anybody was allowed to talk about such things. It was just not done. Guys came back from World War II then. Well, they just went back to life. See Best Years of Our Lives, the movie, the Oscar-winning movie with Frederick March. Go to Amazon and buy it. That's what that movie's about in the end. One of the first movies to cinematically and in mass ways look at the impact of war on mostly men at the time. Men were the ones at the front lines. Her description of her father's alcoholism, what heart she had. She didn't judge her dad. She tried to understand her dad, despite the havoc he may have wreaked on the family because of his alcoholism, sometimes going on benders for a week, sometimes for a month, the mere taste of alcohol sending him off into a bad place for a long time. And even that description of him having the money on him and getting it rolled when he'd get drunk and coming home with not only no work, but no money. And yet there she is, praying a fervent prayer, wondering what she can do to honor men like her dad, who gave so much to the country and asked for nothing back. I think that's what really struck her, the sacrificial nature of what so many of our soldiers have and continue to do for this country and ask for nothing. Truly, they ask for nothing. When we come back, more of Diane Hite's story, her father's story, and the prayer that was answered. She was determined to grant wishes for World War II, Korea, and Vietnam veterans. More of Diane Hite's story here on Our American Story.

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15: And we return to Our American Stories and the story of Forever Young Veterans, an organization that grants wishes for World War II, Korea, and Vietnam veterans. Telling the story is the group's founder, Diane Height. When we last left off, we found out that Diane started the organization because she wanted to give back to people like her father, who fought for freedom. Let's get back to the story. Here again is Diane Height.
7: I was thinking in the beginning that I would grant just some small individual wishes for them. Maybe we could reunite them with a comrade they hadn't seen, or maybe get them a medal that they were promised that they never received. That's kind of what I was thinking. One of our first was a World War II pilot. He just wanted to sit in a cockpit and just talk about the advances in aviation technology. So we arranged for him to do that. FedEx, they were kind enough to let him go into one of their airplanes. And there were several pilots that went in there with him. And in my mind, I'm thinking, oh, this is going to be really nice. He's going to sit in this modern day cockpit and just talk about some of the things in there for 30 minutes. And they were in there for 4 hours. It brought him so much joy. He enjoyed it immensely. But the wishes, they didn't stay small very long, I can say that. I never thought about taking veterans on trips. That never entered my mind. It kind of happened by accident, I say, because I had a veteran that asked me if I would take him to the World War II Memorial in Washington, D.C., and I said yes, and of course, I wasn't going to take a trip with him. What I was doing was arranging for one of my friends who was a Marine in D.C. I was going to fly this veteran there, and he was going to intercept him and take him around to the memorials, and then he was going to fly back. That was my plan. But what ended up happening is I found out seniors do talk. I received a phone call from a veteran, and he's like, hey, I was at the athletic club, and this World War II veteran said that you were sending him to Washington, D.C., and I want to go. I'm a WW2 vet. And I was like, okay. So I took down his name and number. Then the next day, I get a phone call, and this man said, we were at church last night, and this vet said that you were taking him to the World War II Memorial. There's five of us in our church, and we would really like to go. I said, okay, and I took down his name and phone number, and this just kept happening. And I get a phone call from our local newspaper.

0: camaraderie of them being together, it was just amazing to see that so many of them, just like my dad, had never talked about it. Many of them had come home and become alcoholics, or they had dealt with it in their own way. But one thing that they all had in common was they were suffering silently. One thing that happened on one of these trips, we were in Washington, D.C., and one of our veterans, he tapped me on the shoulder and he said, "You know what I really want?" "So what do you really want?" He said, "Will you take me back to Normandy?" And I kind of laughed. It's one thing taking 95-year-olds to Washington, D.C. It's a whole nother thing taking them out of the country. I went to church on Sunday, and I said to my Sunday school class, I said, "I need y'all to pray that God will give me a sign, because if I shouldn't be taking these men out of the country, then I don't want to do this." I had never had anyone ask to go to France or Normandy, not one veteran. Soon as that came out of his mouth, I started having veterans contact me. "Will you take me back to Normandy? I don't want to go back to Normandy. Please take me back to Normandy." It was just constant, and I couldn't believe it. Well, that week, a gentleman contacted me. He didn't go to our church. And he said, "Will you have lunch with me?" And I said, "Yes." So I went to lunch with him, and he said, "Well, I've heard that you're trying to take some of our veterans back to France." And I was like, "How in the world do you know this?" And he's handed me a check for $100,000. And he said, "You take our boys back to Normandy." I thought, I have a sign. So we took our very first trip to Normandy in 2011. Oh, and as healing and as special as going to D.C. is, nothing compares to taking them back to where they fought. It hasn't changed there. It's not like being in America where everything's constantly changing. Normandy and Belgium, it's exactly the way it was during the war. We actually had a veteran find his foxhole. I mean, that just would never happen here, but it happened there. Just them being able to walk on Omaha Beach where they stormed it on June 6, 44. And they had their comrades with them. So many of them had never talked about the war. But here they are together, and it would just flow out of them. So many of their children would say, "I've learned more about my dad on this trip than I have living with him my whole life." I've not been in combat. They're not going to share those kinds of things with me, but they will talk to one another. And you would just see them over in a corner and they would just be talking. And that's where a lot of the healing takes place. Taking them back to where they fought is healing, but taking them back together, there just aren't any words for it.
1: And what a story you're hearing. It starts out with one woman's heart wanting to do something special for World War II veterans, taking them to the World War II Memorial in Washington, D.C. Pretty soon, it turns into taking some vets to Normandy, to Omaha Beach. And a gentleman handing her a $100,000 check and saying, "Take our boys to Normandy. Take them to Omaha Beach." The story of forever young veterans continues here on Our American Stories.
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13: And we return to our American stories and the final portion of our story on Forever Young Veterans. Let's get back to the story. Here again is Diane Height.
14: Before every trip, I will pray. God, you know what these veterans need. I don't. Give it to them. Whatever it is, give it to them. I've got a couple stories to tell you. One of the veterans, KT Hardwick, he went with us for the 70th anniversary. He was a POW. He got captured in the hedgerows. He told me a story that just broke my heart, but he got captured by the SS. He said that they had stuffed him in a boxcar to take him by train to Germany, and they were stuffed so tight in there they could not move. And if they needed to use the restroom, they had to soil themselves. They couldn't have water or food. He said if it rained, they would just try to get a raindrop on their tongue. And he had suffered greatly. Sometimes people will say to me, how can you take these men back? I mean, isn't that a terrible thing to do, to make them think about this? And my answer is, they're thinking about it every single day. After he went back to Normandy with us for the 70th anniversary, he called me and he said, I have had nightmares about being a prisoner for 70 years. I would dream I was being tortured. I had terrible nightmares, terrible dreams. But an interesting thing has happened. Now that I'm back, I am still dreaming, but instead of dreaming about being tortured, now I'm dreaming I'm coming home. That's healing. That is one of my favorite wishes that we've granted, because there was such a change in his life. And we also have one very similar from a vet that went back with us for the 75th anniversary. He said to me, I know people won't believe this, but every single morning when I wake up, the first thought I have is about D-Day. This was 75 years. He said, I still dream about D-Day, think about D-Day. It's the first thing on my mind when I wake up every single morning. After he came back from there, he said, you're not going to believe this, Diane. This is the first time in my life since the war that I wake up in the morning and I don't have D-Day on my mind. Taking them back does not make them think about it. Taking them back gives them closure. We just see these miracles. Oh, this one just really touched me deeply. We were taking World War II veterans to Washington, D.C., and this lady called me and she said, my husband's a Vietnam veteran. He really needs to go on this trip. And I said, well, this is all World War II. Not that that matters. But I said, you know, we are going to be taking some Vietnam veterans on our next trip. Maybe he would rather go on that one. And she goes, no, please. She had such an urgency in her voice. Please. He needs this. And it was only like a week before we left. And as you know, the airline tickets go up as it gets close. But I thought, she's just pretty much begging me. I can't turn her away. You know, people are more important than money. And so we're going to get him a ticket and he's coming. When you go on a trip, if you don't know how groups work, so for instance, if we have 50 people on our trip, we make arrangements with the restaurants, and when we go there, they have 50 place settings. So we get to our restaurant at Union Train Station, and we all sit down. There's an empty seat next to this Vietnam vet, which that just doesn't happen, and I was wondering, why is there an empty seat there? But I didn't say anything. It didn't matter. Everyone had a seat. And then this man walked in and he introduced himself and he said, my dad is on your trip. And I went, oh, really? I said, I didn't know you were coming. He didn't tell me. He goes, oh, he doesn't know I'm here. I just flew in from Arizona. He said, you know how you ask everyone to write letters to their loved one? And I was like, yes. And he said, you see, I couldn't write a letter to my dad. I haven't spoken to him in 15 years. And he said, I have flown here today because we'd given the schedule out to the family. And so his mom had sent it to him, so he knew where we were. And he said, I have come here to ask his forgiveness. And I was like, oh my gosh, there's an empty seat by him. And I said, he's right over there. Well, his dad was in this conversation to his left. I mean, they were really talking. And so his son goes in and slips in that chair beside his dad. His dad didn't even notice because he was talking. And then it seemed like forever. Finally, he looked to the right and he sees his son. And they begin to cry. And in front of everyone, his son says, Dad, please forgive me. It was just so emotional. And after we ate, his dad came up to me and he said, do you mind if I go and stay in his hotel room with him? And I said, of course not. Just be at this place tomorrow morning at a certain time. That's all you have to do. But y'all just enjoy each other tonight. And that changed this veteran's life. He's the one that was struggling so much. And look what God gave him, his son back. And it restored not only their relationship, but look what it did for their whole family. We see God do all kinds of things, even simple things. One World War II veteran, he lived around Nashville, and he would come visit his daughter in Memphis. And when he would get here, he would say to her, please take me to the Naval Air Station. I just want to see if there's somebody there that has my ship on their hat. He so desperately wanted to talk to someone that had been on his ship. And she's thinking, oh, Dad, there's not going to be anybody there from your ship. But she would always take him. Each time he visited, this would be repeated. Please take me to the Naval Air Station. Let me find someone from my ship, the USS Ranger. Well, they were on our very first trip to Washington, D.C. in 09. And we get to the World War II Memorial, and who is there but a sailor in his original uniform with the USS Ranger on his hat. And it was the original hat, where it's embroidered in it. And he saw that, and there wasn't anything that would have meant more to him than to find someone from his World War II ship. Just the joy of them being able to talk and be together, it was just such a beautiful thing to watch. And it was such a simple thing, but it meant everything to him. I do it for my dad. Being able to do this for him in a way, as we bring healing and comfort to these veterans, I'm doing it for my dad. And I think he's no longer remembered for being an alcoholic. Now my dad is being remembered for taking his suffering and helping bring healing to his comrades. It changes their families. It changes their communities, because so many of these men and women have never talked about it. They start going to schools. They write books. We've had a lot of veterans write books that weren't even talking about it when they became a part of Forever Young Veterans. So we've seen healing take place. And so it's really changed my dad's legacy.
13: 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And from these stories, can you imagine the healing that will occur? Before every trip, I pray, God, you know what these veterans need. I don't. give it to them. And my goodness, did God give it to them. Diana Heights' story, her dad's, and veterans everywhere who've seen battle, up close and personal, here on Our American Stories.
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24: President Trump says the U.S. should be paying the lowest interest rate in the world. Trump made the comment to reporters in Ireland today as the Federal Reserve is due to announce its decision on interest rates in the week ahead.
25: We're the best credit in the world. We make other countries rich. We could turn that off in 2 minutes.
24: New data from the Consumer Price Index out Friday showed annual inflation still well above the central bank's 2% target. That's pushing many analysts to raise their expectations about an increase. Wisconsin Congressman Tom Tiffany suffered minor injuries after a small plane had to make an emergency landing Saturday night.
26: We have 2 victims in the water. We're just pulling them out now.
24: Tiffany, who is also the Republican candidate for governor, shared the announcement in a post on X, saying the plane lost power while approaching Wausau downtown airport and was forced to land in a lake. Tiffany expressed his gratitude to first responders and the pilot of the plane, who also suffered minor injuries in the incident. I'm Lisa Carton.
0: Republican National Committee decided Iowa's Republican caucuses will once again kick off the national presidential nominating process in 2028. The announcement came Thursday at its midterm convention in Dallas. The Democratic National Committee has moved its presidential caucuses to the early window before Super Tuesday. A man from Decorah is sentenced to 10 years in prison on multiple sexual abuse charges after a plea deal. John Gerderman pleaded guilty to lascivious acts with a child, third-degree sexual abuse of a minor, incest, and assault with intent to commit sexual abuse. And the Iowa State Trooper Chase Carruthers, who was shot while investigating a deadly shooting in Stewart last month, has been released from the hospital. 46-year-old Austin Nichols Reed of Stewart is charged with first-degree murder in the death of Tony Salazar and attempted murder of a police officer. Carruthers will continue his recovery at home. I'm David Martin.
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11: More principle. In 5 years, we can do something else. That's my way. Which one sounds better to you?
12: Yeah, I think for a lot of people, too, it's right. It's trying to figure out, you know, they think about these things. They don't have enough knowledge base. And I guess that's where you want to come in and sit down and do the stress testing, right?
11: Bingo. And their question was, well, policy A goes away. Yeah, it does. It goes away. You're spending principal. That's why a lot of it is tax-free. However, you're getting it back in B. It's just rearranging the chairs a little bit. So it's a different way of thinking that you still have the 400. Your goal is to keep the 400. You have that. It's just doing it a different way. So interest rates are a lot better in the insurance products than they are in the banks. So you just have to understand that. And they're contracts. You have to understand all the limitations, things like that. But, you know, if you want to improve your interest and want to improve your income, we can do that. You just have to pick up the phone and call us. 515-226-1500 if you'd like to improve your income, especially on a tax-adjusted basis. So give us a call and find out how you can do that.
12: 515-226-1500. That's 515-226-1500 to have your conversation today and get retirement ready and avoid some of these pitfalls and mistakes by getting a strategy in place versus in a collection of things or some, you know, different hodgepodge of information you've looked up online. Get a complete holistic strategy. No cost or obligation. 515-226-1500. More to come after this.
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12: 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And Eric will kind of continue on with some client conversations. Obviously, you know, changing things around a little bit since we're talking here on the radio, but kind of just examples of what can happen and what goes on in some of these.
11: Yeah, this one was kind of an epiphany moment, not only for the client, but also for me as a planner. And we see things a certain way, and we assume people see it the same way we do, which people don't, because it's like, I always tell people this, you know, it's like an x-ray. When you go in and the doctor gets the x-ray and they put it up on the board and they turn the light on, right? You're like, oh yeah, see here, problems right here. And you're looking at it, it just looks all blurry, black and, you know, grays and stuff like that. It looks, it doesn't even look like you. It's, you know, it's inside of you. And the doctor's like, oh yeah, right here. You see that? That's your problem. You're like, okay, I guess so. You know, I don't have all the training like you do. It doesn't look like anything I've ever seen before, but okay, that's what's wrong with me. So same thing with us as financial planners. We can look at your plan and say, okay, well, yeah, this is okay. You're fine. So I don't understand why you're nervous or something like that. So clients came in. They've been with us a long time. It was 10 years, actually. And lead off the conversation, and he just is irritated that just all these things are going wrong at the house. You know, just the normal maintenance stuff, you know, just little nitty-noity stuff they've got to be writing checks for. And we have a certain bogey of money in our checking account that we just like to have. And it went below that. And it just irritated him. And so that's what he was irritated about, was just my checking accounts getting low. And they have plenty of money, but it was just flow was irritating him. So, and he's at an age where he has to take minimum distributions. Okay. And so there's a remaining minimum distribution he has to take for the remainder of the year. Some of his minimum distribution comes out monthly, and then we take a larger distribution after one of his safer products, one of his annuity products, has an anniversary, policy anniversary, and then we marry that up, and we take the bulk of it from there, that we're taking it from an account that's not in stock, so he doesn't have to sell anything that's market-based, because those are doing well, waits for the anniversary, which has an interest credit, and then takes it from there. And but when we look at his plan, we illustrate the minimum distribution showing it monthly. And so when I was showing it, look at here, saying, well, you know, your income need, even at a high level, is being totally covered by your cash flows. And that's where it clicked.
12: Mm.
11: Okay, it's not coming to him monthly, this other amount. It's coming to him in one check. Normally we send it to him like October, November, something like that. So he gets a big check with the taxes withheld, and then he just, you know, throws it in the bank. So he's kind of disconnected to this minimum distribution he has to take as it being a cash flow. So when his funds go down, he knows next month I have a whole nother amount that's coming in, right? Because we're creatures of habit. We like the money that shows up each month, like our paychecks used to, okay? So all of a sudden it dawned on me that that's what he needs. He needs the money monthly, not a big check once a year. So I just stopped and I said, hey, how about if we just next week, and I calculate the amount that he's got to take, the rest of it, and I divide it by five, so there's 5 months left, and told him, how about if I send that to you next week? And then the same time for the next 4 months. How would that make you feel? He's like, that'd be great.
12: And predictability then a little bit, yeah.
11: Starting July, this amount you have to take, the amount, the overage, we got to calculate because we have to know what your account values are worth at the end of it. But I kind of ballparked it. And so how about that? And that'll be an extra, this amount of money per month for every month for the rest of that year. How would that make you feel? He goes, well, that'd be great. And his wife's just looking at me, just shaking her head. Like, that's going to alleviate so much stress and anxiety in our household, Eric. You know, I have no idea. And
12: so some structure seemed to certainly help
11: in this situation. For him, that's just what he needed, because he was disconnected to the money that he has, which he's done fantastic.
12: Sure.
11: But to him, it didn't seem like it because it wasn't flow.
12: Right. Yeah.
11: Right.
12: And that's where getting like a written strategy sometimes and getting these different things put in place. You see that stuff in black and white. It makes all the difference for some certain type of mindsets.
11: Right. Because believe it or not, people feel weird asking for some of their money. I've had a client say to me, it feels like I'm asking for an allowance from my father.
12: Yeah. It's like, I'm not the money police. I'm just here to help you make sure that you don't run out and do something.
11: All we don't want to do is make sure that we're withholding the right amount of tax. But no, it's all your money. You can have as much as you want. Why, you shouldn't feel weird asking me for it, but they do sometimes.
12: And I think there's guilt, too, about just because you've worked so hard and saved for so long, I don't want to touch it, right? That's right. Pretty normal, too.
11: So had my two advisors this morning after our Monday morning meeting, and we talked through this. And I say, look, if you start picking up any of these signals, let's start doing their minimum distribution age. Let's start asking them, would you prefer this to have it on a cash flow basis, on a monthly basis, and withhold the proper amount of tax? And that way they get, you know, it just, they feel more connected to it as opposed to, you know, we'll do it once a year. And that it just makes it easier for folks. And so that's what this planning relationship is supposed to be as you go along, is there's, you know, what is it that you want? I want to help you get what you want, help you feel good about, you know, what is it you have in your money, feel connected to it, and build this relationship. And so the next day he sends me an email just thanking me for, you know, guiding him through this, making them feel, you know, great about it in the 10 years and guiding them, and the smartest decision they made was coming on board with us and those kinds of things. You know, it's a really great, you know, moment. But I told him, you know, thank you for helping me to, you know, as an advisor, grow and feel connected to the client and changing the way I thought it. Because to me, I just saw it, said, you're fine. You know, I don't know what you're worried about. Yeah. But then all of a sudden, okay, it's income monthly that would make ease that pain, you know, or ease that, not pain, just that, you know,
12: it's the sticking,
11: irritation.
12: It's the sticking
11: I gotta write
12: point.
11: Checks.
12: Yeah. And everybody's got those, Eric. That's the point, right? And we kind of started this conversation off in the first segment. And this one is that whatever your pain point is, or whatever sticking in your crawl, right, when it comes to your retirement, you got to get a strategy and develop a plan around it.
11: Yeah, let's tackle it together.
12: Yeah,
11: that's what we're here for.
12: Right.
11: Right. We're on your side.
12: Promise.
11: Well, tell me what you want, and I'll help you get it.
12: Exactly. And that, you know, and or at least you'll highlight, you know, where it's, why you can't, or what needs to change in order to get there, those kinds of things.
11: Yes.
12: Right.
11: Yeah.
12: The sooner you can get a strategy together, the sooner you can tackle whatever hurdles, because look, life's going to still throw stuff at us even in retirement. So get started today with a retirement readiness review. 515-226-1500. That's 515-226-1500. More to come right after this.
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15: The Animal Rescue League of Iowa needs help. After rescuing 59 dogs and horses from two separate properties over a three-day period last week, this weekend, the ARL rescued 82 cats from an abandoned mobile home in northeast Iowa. One of last week's rescues was in southwest Iowa, involving 56 dogs from a house on a camper, and the other, less than 48 hours earlier, in southeast Iowa, where they found horses in extreme condition. Donations can be made at the ARL of Iowa website or Venmo at ARL-Iowa. And gas and diesel prices remain high after spiking over the past week. Right now, AAA reports the statewide average for diesel is $5.97 a gallon, up 27 cents from a week ago and 83 cents from a month ago. Iowa gas prices are also high. The average price is now $4.14 a gallon, up 14 cents over the last week. The national average is $4.31. I'm David Martin.
13: A fee has been paid for the editorial content of the following program. 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
28: Next. Hey, Alfie, what can I get for you?
29: Hey, Nora, just a nice latte, please. How was your weekend?
28: Not bad, thanks. Mainly working here. You?
0: Me? Well, I was battling gods in the afterlife realm, and after lunch, I fought mercenaries. Ooh, could I get oat milk with that latte, please?
28: Yeah, of course.
0: And then Sunday was mostly fighting supervillains. So a pretty chill weekend. Ooh, and I'll grab an almond croissant, too.
28: Wait, what? That didn't actually happen, right?
0: It happens on PS5.
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14: 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That's Eric with a C. Or you can simply call 515-226-1500 and get your questions asked and answered for your specific situation. 515-226-1500 is the number to call to make any of that happen. 515-226-1500. All right, let's start with Jack this week here, Eric, and he is in the Ames area. And he says, should I open a Trump account for the grandkids? One was born 6 months ago, the other 4 years ago. I heard you talking about it recently on the show. What you think?
15: So, Jack, you cannot open it. The parents have to open it. Mm. You can kind of nudge them to do this, okay? But you can contribute. So, and I'm going to try and nudge my staff to open these. So they could be open for kids that are 18 and under, but the kids have to be born between 2025 and 2028 to get the $1,000 federal seed money.
14: Gotcha.
15: From the government.
14: Yeah. Get that bonus money. They got to be within the last couple of years.
15: Right.
14: Okay.
15: But however, the reason I'm kind of pushing my staff to do it is that you're seeing this right now. Like Michael Dell just did this down in Texas. Right. I think Ray Dalio is going to do this, and some other billionaires are going to do this. They're going to put money back into the communities in which they did well in. We have a few billionaires here in Iowa. I know Dennis Allball, person for Stein Seeds. You know, they may join in, right? Once one billionaire starts doing it, the other billionaires say, well, you do it, I'm going to do it, right? Billionaires kind of like, right. You know, it's like a badge of honor, right?
14: Showing off.
15: So why not have them open,
14: yeah.
15: Right?
14: Yeah, sure. Yeah.
15: Why all of a sudden just pick up free money? I'm going to encourage my staff to do it because guess what? As an employer, I can throw some money in there as well. Because it's an investment account, right? It's not a college savings account, but it's an account that then this child now will learn about the capitalist system, right? And it's in the index funds, and the index funds can't have a expense ratio greater than 0.1, you know, 0.1%. So, yeah, I would definitely have your – nudge your kids to get them open. It's easy. Open up on an app, and I think the minimum's it's very low.
14: Yeah.
15: So,
14: and then granddad can jump in and throw some money in. So,
15: right.
14: Yeah.
15: Well worth it. You know, just helping to break kind of the cycle of ignorance on investing, if you will, make people feel connected to the economy. But
14: We took a sample of that. That's on our podcast as well, the podcast version of the radio show, Jack. If you'd like to learn a little bit more, go listen to that. Just go to Eric's website and, you know, scroll back through some of those shows, check that out, or call the office, Eric, if he'd like to get some more details, because there, you know, we talked about some of the pros and cons. There's certainly some things in there too to at least consider. Right. Yeah.
15: But you know, I think just having something open, because if all of a sudden, you know, a wealthy person decides, hey, on my deathbed, okay, anyone in a Trump account in the state of Iowa, you know, they all get $250. Well, if you don't have it open, guess what?
14: Yeah, true. You never know.
15: All right. Never know.
14: Okay. So. All right. Well, great question, Jack. Thank you so much. And, you know, great catch there, right, Eric, right off the bat. Got to be the mom or dad or the legal guardian. So you contribute as a grandparent, but you can't open it. So good stuff. All right. Let's go over to Grinnell. And Sally says, how many years into retirement should I keep paying for life insurance?
15: Well, Sally, I'll be grim about this, but when are you going to die? So you pay for insurance until you die. But so this is the debate, right? By the time I reach retirement, I don't need my life insurance for the original reasons I bought it, right? I bought it because if something happened to me prior to retirement, I wanted to pay the house off or send the kids to college or pay off all my debts. And so I'm at retirement. I don't have a mortgage anymore. I don't have any debts, and the kids are independent and on their own and doing fine. So What do I need life insurance for anymore? Right?
14: That's okay. A common one. Yeah.
15: Yeah. So remember, when you look at the different buckets of money, we have taxable money, we have tax deferred money, and we have tax free money. What's in the taxable bucket? That's going to be the checking, savings accounts, CDs, brokerage, anything that generates a tax statement each year, 1099, interest, dividends, capital gains. What's tax deferred? IRAs, 401ks, other types of qualified plan, things you don't pay tax until you withdraw it. Annuities fall in there as well. What's tax free? Roth accounts, both Roth IRAs, Roth 401ks, capital assets are tax, well, that's in tax deferred, I'm sorry. Life insurance is tax free. Okay, it's one of the only things. So now it gets to be a tax play. Okay, so before you start canceling insurance or, you know, surrendering policies or what have you, start thinking about the tax nature of things. Is this a policy that you can modify, you know, and, you know, change the structure of it so you don't have to pay the premium anymore and use the cash value and let it, you know, hold on for a while? Could you reduce the face value to make it last? Because you can't leave people too much tax-free money. It's the best money in the world. So this is where a planning process comes in, Sally. You might be able to exchange the policy into something newer that might give you some more robust benefits. So it's always worth a review to see how it can fit into your plan. So the answer to that question, just like any other financial question, is it depends. But now you're looking at it from a tax angle, not necessarily the angle that she originally bought it or the reasons you originally bought the life insurance. So,
14: okay. Good stuff. And I think everybody struggles with that. Yeah. It's a normal question. So, again, I love doing these because, Eric, a lot of times there's, you know, this is Sally's question, but there's probably 100 people that are thinking the same thing, right?
15: Mm-hmm.
14: So it's certainly worthwhile to have those chats. And, again, that's part of the Retirement Readiness Review, which you can get at 515-226-1500, complimentary. Final email this week comes to us from the Des Moines area, Eric, and Rogers says, my kids are pushing me to consider the wait list, or getting on the wait list, for my wife and I at a nearby retirement community. It's given me some real sticker shock for the deposit. Should I hold off until we actually need it or pursue a wait list now? By the way, I'm 75.
15: Roger, I'd have a conversation with them, say, hey, it's going to cost us this amount. That money could go to you guys if we just live with you.
14: Well, you know, yeah, maybe. They are, if this is one of those CCRCs or whatever, they are pretty pricey to get in. Yeah.
15: They are. You know, they have a big amount. And look at the structure on it, because sometimes, you know, there's a certain amount that you get back, you know, that you have an ownership or equity stake. But, yeah, it's a big financial commitment. But your kids just are doing some, you know, pre-planning because I put this nicely, they don't want to have to deal with you, right?
14: Yeah. No, I hear. I mean, my mom just brought it up to me, actually. So kudos to her. She's like, hey, I found this place down the street. This is what it would cost me when I get to the point where I can't be alone anymore. Mm-hmm. So, you know, it happens, right?
15: Well, they're looking out for your best interest, too. And I think as parents, we want to be, we don't want to be a burden to our kids.
14: No,
15: we want to be independent. You know, we don't have our kids having to.
14: You want to stay by yourself as long. I mean, because, you know, a lot of times less guys pass away first, right? So a lot of times the ladies are by themselves and they want to be as independent, or even if it's a single guy, they want to be independent as long as they can. But at some point, you know, things may change. You may not have a choice.
15: So the benefit of locking it in now is there might be, a price, lock now versus waiting. These do tend to escalate at a rate somewhat faster than inflation.
14: Everything has gone up. It's in life, it's hilarious, right? I just had somebody to come out to give me a quote for some work under the house, which I should have done 2 years ago, and it's like 1.5 times what it was 2 years ago, right?
15: Mm-hmm.
14: So that's a great point, Eric, is, sometimes maybe waiting is not the best move either.
15: Right. So that's something you're doing right now, but then you're also partying with the money now, right?
14: Is this where stress testing could come into play for somebody like this, where you can say, okay, let's take a look and run some scenarios here and see how this plays out?
15: Oh, it always works. Yeah.
14: Okay.
15: You know, what happens if you have to take this amount of assets out of your portfolio, your bucket of stuff, so to speak? And so how does your plan work if you don't end up using that, right? Because there's probably a clause if you don't use deposit, you obviously get it back, right? If you don't enter into this space here. But more than likely, you're probably going to end up there, right?
14: Especially if you put that big of a deposit, maybe. Yeah.
15: You put the deposit on, it's going to be self-fulfilling, so you're probably going to go there anyways.
14: Yeah, true.
15: Right? You're going to want to and use it. So, and if it's a nice enough place,
14: they got some cool stuff.
15: It.
14: Yeah,
15: exactly. So, just like you mentioned, Mark, everything is, you stress test, run the numbers and see it. If you don't like the outcome, then you say, okay, we're going to roll the dice and wait.
14: Right.
15: Because now if we're in the environment, now it's a fire sale and we're just going to, assets are going to go there, and we'll, you know, make do with when that happens.
14: Sure. Yeah. Otherwise, you're couch surfing on Johnny's couch.
15: Yeah. But, and so then you also look at, you might be able to position some assets now too, because there's some changes in products that might be able to help offset then some of the cost of those things.
14: Okay.
15: Right? So that's another thing to look into, because the one thing about the insurance industry is that they are very good at adapting to changing demographics and needs. So there's new products out there right now that people are really gravitating towards that give you coverage for things like this, but you don't have to write monthly checks. You're just positioning assets from one side of the ledger to another side of the ledger. And if you don't use them, you get the money back. So, or in with interest. So all kinds of, so that's where reviewing it, stress testing it, but also, okay, what are some things I could do to protect myself against this potential, you know, liability out there that might be there? What are some things I could put in place now that can grow and then offset that liability should that happen?
14: All right. So. Well, as always, great questions. Thank you so much, folks, for listening and submitting these in. And of course, if you're in a similar situation, reach out to Eric and the team, or whatever your situation is, whatever the pain point is, the concern with retirement or nearing retirement, approaching retirement, get retirement ready with your review. 515-226-1500 for that retirement readiness review at no cost or obligation. 515-226-1500. And thank you once again for hanging out with us here on Retirement Ready. We'll see you next week.
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19: President Trump is doubling down on his support for Irish unification on the second day of his visit to Ireland. Speaking to reporters at his golf resort in Doonbeg today, Trump said he loves his comment. On Saturday, the president sparked a diplomatic flap when he said he would love to see Ireland unified, adding it's going to happen eventually. Trump's presence has sparked protests in Dublin and other cities, but Ireland's police service says it's assisting with a major security operation in and around the golf resort this weekend. Iran says a vessel came under attack in the Strait of Hormuz today, driving up fears over oil supplies. Iranian state media said one person was killed when the cargo vessel was struck. Here's Jennifer Kuiper.
20: The attack came one day after Saudi Arabia temporarily shut down an essential pipeline that has been critical in supplying backup Middle East oil since the ongoing conflict between the U.S. and Iran has been blocking vessels from going through the strait.
19: This as prospects for U.S.-Iran diplomacy appear elusive. I'm Lisa Carton.
21: Iowa State Trooper Chase Carruthers, who was shot while investigating a deadly shooting in Stuart last month, has been released from the hospital. 46-year-old Austin Nichols Reed of Stuart is charged with first-degree murder in the death of Tony Salazar and attempted murder of a police officer. Carruthers will continue his recovery at home. A man in southeast Iowa's Henry County faces child endangerment charges involving a gun in a vehicle. Police say Steele Jacobs Myers' toddler shot himself with a 9mm after he found it while playing in the front seat with his one-year-old sibling in the garage. Jacobs Meyer had just put the two in the vehicle. The Iowa Hawkeyes outlast Iowa State in the Cy-Hawk game 16-13 after Caden Burr kicked a 42-yard field goal with 15 seconds left in the game. I'm Elaine Lee Irvin.
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39: With you, it is so nice to have you with us. 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So download Verdict with Ted Cruz wherever you get your podcast. Senator, this week was a very interesting week, and depending on people hear this, we had an amazing convention. You and I spent a lot of time together there. You got to speak at the convention, and it was clearly. Re-energize the base, get ready for the midterms coming up. There was also somber moments at the same time. You have the anniversary, the 25th anniversary of 9/11, and the one-year anniversary of the passing of Charlie Kirk. There's a lot of highs and lows for you and I personally. We both knew Charlie, and also remembering 9/11 and this excitement around America first and what we're fighting for in this country at the same time.
1: Well, it is currently 12:03 a.m. Thursday night, early Friday morning, and the two-day Republican convention has just ended in Dallas. I think it was a powerful convention. President Trump spoke both nights. The stadium was packed. The energy in the stadium was incredible. I think it was important. I think it was valuable to energize voters. I think we are 54 days out from the midterms, and the results are all going to come down to turnout. And I believe these 2 days here in Dallas were important for turnout, important for underscoring the stakes of this election and why it matters that you show up, and vote and fight for your country. As you noted, this week was also an incredibly consequential week. It was a consequential week in terms of remembering moments of national tragedy. 1 year ago, on September 10th, Charlie Kirk was murdered. He was someone who was a dear friend. We're going to talk about and remember the legacy of Charlie Kirk. We're going to talk about that later on this show. Also, on September 11th, we remember the 25th anniversary of 9/11. You and I both lived through 9/11, through the horrific terrorist attack that shocked the country, that killed nearly 3,000 Americans, the worst terrorist attack in American history. Those two events, I believe, underscore the scope of the threat we are facing in this country right now. Those two events underscore the hate, the animosity, and frankly, the evil that is threatening our nation. And I will say that, that those two events, as you noted, I had the opportunity to address the convention this final night here in Texas. And that was the heart of my speech, was laying out just what the stakes are in this election and why it matters so much for our country.
39: Yeah, it was really, by the way, I was there for the speech. It was, I actually think, one of your best speeches. It was incredibly sincere and accurate to the times we're in, warning what could happen to this country if we don't stand up for it, if we don't get out and vote in these midterms. And I want to play that. But before we get to that, I also want to take a moment and talk to you about Compassion International and the incredible work that they're doing. Because right now, somewhere in the world, there's a child waiting. Not waiting for a birthday, not waiting for Christmas, waiting for someone to choose them. That's what Compassion International does every single day. They connect children living in poverty with someone who will know their name, pray for them, encourage them, and help provide the food, medical care, education, and hope they need through a local church. And that is so key. Now, this year, Compassion is expanding into four new countries: Malawi, Zambia, Cambodia, and Myanmar, meaning thousands of children are being reached for the very first time. And for just $43 a month, you can join me and be the reason one child stops waiting. So sponsor a child today at compassion.com. That's compassion.com. Senator, I want to play your speech. This is again from the convention. It was amazing. Take a listen.
2: God bless Texas. And to Americans from all 50 states, welcome to the great state of Texas. We are gathered here at a time for choosing. We are just 54 days out from the most consequential midterms of our lifetime. 1 year ago today, our friend Charlie Kirk was murdered. 25 years ago, tomorrow, jihadist terrorists murdered nearly 3,000 Americans in the worst act of domestic terrorism in U.S. history. In 2001, it would have been hard to imagine where we are today? Who could have predicted that the extraordinary Donald Trump would be president? That he would have secured the border, brought trillions of dollars of investment back to America, and transformed the Republican Party into a blue-collar party of America. And on 9/11, could anyone have imagined that Comrade Mondami would be the mayor of New York? The hate that killed Charlie Kirk, that knocked down the Twin Towers, that led to two assassination attempts on President Trump, it just keeps getting worse and worse. And we are witnessing a new and dangerous red-green alliance, communists and Islamists coming together and sweeping over the Democrat Party. They are united because they share the same enemies. They hate Christians. They hate Jews. They hate capitalism. They hate the Constitution, and they hate America. It gives me no pleasure to say this. For me and my family, communism is not abstract or theoretical. My family has bled and has been imprisoned and tortured by communists in Cuba. That's what communists do. From the frozen gulags of the Soviet Union to Chairman Mao's driving nails through the eyes of Christians. From the killing fields of Cambodia to the starvation and misery of North Korea and Venezuela and Nicaragua and Cuba.
39: Senator, I want to just break in here for a second. And I got to say that the crowd reacted to how direct you were on your warnings about the threats to this country that all of us love so much. And that was what was so powerful about your speech.
1: Well, I believe the threat is extraordinary. I think it's greater than any threat, certainly, that we've seen in our lifetime. And as I noted, communism is not a theory for me. It is a reality. Every place on planet Earth, communism has been implemented. The result has been death and suffering and misery and poverty and oppression. And Islamism likewise has been nothing short of horrific.
39: We're going to take a quick break. We're going to come back, play the second part of your speech. It is Verdict with Senator Ted Cruz, Ben Ferguson with you. A lot more coming up right after this.
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9: Next. Hey, Alfie, what can I get for you?
10: Hey, Nora, just a nice latte, please. How was your weekend?
9: Not bad, thanks. Mainly working here. You?
10: Me? Well, I was battling gods in the afterlife realm, and after lunch, I fought mercenaries. Ooh, could I get oat milk with that latte, please?
9: Yeah, of course.
10: And then Sunday was mostly fighting supervillains. So a pretty chill weekend. Ooh, and I'll grab an almond croissant, too.
9: Wait, what? 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
11: PlayStation.
39: Welcome back. It is Verdict with Senator Ted Cruz, Ben Ferguson with you. And if you just joined us, we're talking about a lot that has happened this week, including the anniversary of 9/11, the Republican convention, and the real concerns about what happens in this country if we do not get out and vote in the midterm. Senator Cruz, you got to address the convention, the midterm convention, and I want to play the second part of the speech. And by the way, if you missed the first part, if you're listening on radio right now, don't forget you can download Verdict with Ted Cruz podcast and not miss a single episode. So do that as well. Here's part two of your speech.
2: And Islamism, likewise, produces murder and oppression. From the forced wearing of hijabs to the stoning of rape victims. From the systematic murder of homosexuals to honor killings and the barbarism of October 7th and 9/11. Hear me now. Sharia law has no place in America.

0: Sharia law. Sharia law is fundamentally inconsistent with the Constitution, and we need to stand together and stop it now. A simple truth. When people tell you who they are, believe them. When Hassan Piker says America deserved 9/11, believe him. When Mamdani says he wants to seize the means of production, he means it. When Abdul al-Sayed says he has a, quote, obligation to comply with Sharia law, he means it. And when James Tallarico says he wants to dismantle capitalism, he means it. Now understand, not every Democrat in the House and Senate believes this, but they are all afraid of these radicals because that's where the money and the energy and the young people are in the Democrat Party. Why do you think that only one Democrat senator was willing to call out an avowed communist with a Nazi tattoo who was their nominee for Senate in Maine? It was only when they realized that Plattner was going to lose that they dumped him. Why does al-Sayed refuse to disavow Hassan Piker? Why does Chuck Schumer stand alongside al-Sayed? Their threats are not simply empty words. Over 60 years ago, my father fled Cuba. When I was a boy, over and over again, he told me how grateful he was to be able to come to Texas. But over and over again, my father asked me, if we lose our freedom here, where do we go? We go nowhere. We will unite. We will stand up. We will defend our nation, and we will defend our freedom. From the dawn of America, God's providential blessings have been on our nation, and his plan for this nation continues, and I believe his grace will endure. We have, as one Democrat president put it long ago, before his party had lost their ever-loving minds, we have a rendezvous with destiny. Together, we must stand and fight for the Constitution. We must stand and fight for freedom. We must stand and defeat the communists. We must stand and defeat the Islamists. And together, arm in arm, we must save America. Thank you and God bless you.
1: Senator, I got to say, it was pretty awesome to just watch the room react to what you were saying. This is the warning, and this is what the midterms are about. This is what the future of this country is up against right now, and it's very real from the left.
2: Well, it is, and this is a speech I sat down and wrote the day before yesterday, and I just sat at my computer and typed it out, and it's a message that... Look, there are times in a convention speech you give a rah-rah speech, you give a rally speech, and there's a value for that, that's important. This was a different speech than that. This was a speech underscoring the magnitude of the threat. And I believe the red-green alliance that we are seeing, the merging, the juxtaposition of communists and Islamists, trying to take over the Democrat Party. And one observation I made that I think is important is it's not the case that every Democrat in the Senate, every Democrat in the House is today a Marxist or an Islamist. But what is the case is virtually every one of them is terrified of this radical left wing in their party. And they're terrified for good reason, because the Marxist and the Islamist are winning primaries in Democrat parties over and over again. It's where the money, the energy, the young people, it is the beating heart of the party. And that is dangerous when you have a party. Listen, if these lunatics win, and by the way, I think the two most dangerous Senate candidates in the country are Abdul Al-Sayed in Michigan and James Tallarico in Texas. I think they're the two most radical candidates who are running in the country. And they both have a real possibility of winning. And so I wanted this speech to say, if you want to save America, understand this is what the stakes of the election are.
1: Yeah, and we're going to talk more about that, especially with Tallarico, coming up in a moment. Don't forget, we do this show 3 days a week as a podcast. 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You can also watch us on YouTube as well. And you're listening to Verdict with Ted Cruz. Ben Ferguson with you. We'll take a quick break. We'll be right back.
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10: 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Hey, Alfie, what can I get for you?
11: Hey, Nora, just a nice latte, please. 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
10: 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Mainly working here. You?
11: 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Well, I was battling gods in the afterlife realm, and after lunch, I fought mercenaries. Ooh, could I get oat milk with that latte, please?
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11: 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Ooh, and I'll grab an almond croissant, too.
10: Wait, what? 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
1: 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Senator, I want to go back into what was a very interesting week politically for the Democratic Party, and specifically the big race in Texas. James Tallarico decided, I'm going to do a bunch of interviews and rewrite history and basically say, hey, my past was just entertainment or pathological lying. It's not actually what I believe now. And everything that's become controversial, we're just going to make it all disappear overnight. It was hysterical to watch him try to backtrack, and I hope it's not working with the voters at all.
2: Well, let's talk for a minute about the state of the Texas Senate race. All of the polling that has come out shows it basically tied. It is a 1 or 2 point race. It is exceptionally close. But what it also shows, it is a real difference in, when you look at political polling, one of the important measures is what's called fave unfave. And that is a comparison of when you ask people, do you have a favorable impression of Ben Ferguson or an unfavorable impression? And you get a number, fave, unfave, and you obviously want higher faves than unfaves. Well, the current polling shows Ken Paxton with a fave, unfave of minus 15. That means 15, the number of people saying they have an unfavorable view of him are 15 points higher than the number of people saying they have a favorable view of him. That's is not ideal. James Tallarico right now has a fave on fave of plus 9. So that means the delta, the difference between minus 15 and plus 9, is 24 points. That's a problem. That is why this race is tied right now. Now, here's the good news. Most of the voters of Texas don't actually know James Tallarico's record right now. Look, Ken Paxton went through a brutal primary. He had $200 million of attack ads run against him. It was the single most expensive Senate primary in American history. Turns out $200 million of attack ads leaves a mark. It does some damage. And so those hits, there's a reason that, that Ken's numbers are upside down, because $200 million of attack ads have done some damage. In contrast, Tallarico went through basically a cakewalk of a primary. His opponent, Jasmine Crockett, had very little money, and she didn't have the money to really hit it. And so for 3 months, James Tallarico has been alone on

0: all of these left-wing positions Tallarico has taken that he is now in the process of desperately trying to run away from and insisting that, no, I didn't mean that. That was a mistake. That was wrong. No. So, for example, James Tallarico famously said, God is non-binary. Well, that's a pretty bizarre and weird statement. Well, he did an interview with Fox this week where he tried, he doubled down on it, and then he tried to back away from it. So give a listen first, him doubling down.
1: And just with the in-between comment, I know you're a preacher, so you know this. I don't have to tell you, but Mark 10:6 states, quote, from the beginning of creation, God made them male and female. Clearly in the Bible, it doesn't state that in between.
2: Well, and I think God is so much bigger than every human category. God is bigger than any of our understandings. And it's important for us to remember that when we're having these discussions. What is clear from Scripture is that we are commanded to love thy neighbor as thyself.
0: So there he is doubling down on it and saying, oh yeah, God is definitely non-binary. And then he realizes, uh-oh, Texas voters think that's a wacky position. So now listen to him try to run away from it and dismiss the comment.
1: In 2021, you said God is both masculine and feminine and everything in between. God is non-binary. Do you still stand by that?
2: I was being provocative with that statement. I get that. What I was trying to say is that you can't use human categories to define God. And that's not controversial theologically.
3: It is really just hilarious, but also not surprising that you're seeing this Tallarico 180 from years and years of constant rhetoric on these issues. And now it's like, I just want to make it all go away. Hand me a white bucket of paint. Let me just paint over everything I've ever said or preached or done in the past. And none of it I really meant. Because I'm just trying to win an election.
0: Well, and look, his explanation there, I was just being provocative. You know, I'm Howard Stern. I'm a shock jock. I just was saying something provocative, but I don't believe it. And one of the things to understand about James Tallarico, this guy is a different cat than Beto O'Rourke, who ran against me in 2018, and then Colin Allred, who ran against me in 2022. One of the differences is generation. James Tallarico is 37 years old. Allred is 43. Beto is 53. Allred and Beto didn't necessarily believe every woke idiocy that took over the world during COVID lockdowns, during the height of DEI, during the height of transgenderism. Tallarico does. He believes this nonsense. He believes that this is who he is. As I said in my convention speech, when they tell you who they are, believe them. So listen to him trying to now run away from his comment, another comment he made famously. Is there six genders? Now, Ben, I'm not smart enough to know what the other four are. I know two of them. But beyond that, I literally have no idea what the six are that he thinks that exist. But
3: yeah.
0: Today he realized, well, gosh, Texans think they're men and women and they don't think they're anything else. So let me run away and pretend that doesn't exist. Give a list.
1: During a 2021 hearing, you said there are six biological sexes. Do you still believe that, standing here with me right now?
2: No. I've missed the mark on some of my past statements. I will be the first to admit it. What I meant is that there are two sexes, and then there's a small percentage of people with genetic abnormalities. I obviously didn't say it correctly. There are not six sexes. There are two.
0: Wow. Look, the fact that he's just willing to run away from that, he categorically said there were six. And to be clear, he still believes there are six, or he probably believes there are 57. If you remember what Facebook had years ago, you could opt into 57. You could say you were like, I don't know, two-spirit. I don't even know. The list of 57 was the most bizarre list I think I'd ever read. You know, another area, he's extreme in a lot of things, but when it comes to transgenderism, he's obsessed with transgender. So at one point in an interview and said, you know, who do you love? And he says, I love transgender children. In the legislature, there was a bill to ban the sterilization and genital mutilation of kids to do transgender surgery. And he voted no, and he was passionate. You cannot do this. Well, Now he's running away from that eagerly. Give a listen.
1: Pull it down here, standing with me. You can confidently say there are two sexes, a man and a woman.
2: Absolutely.
1: Speaking of gender,
2: yeah.
1: Would you vote in favor of a national ban for transgender surgeries?

0: when it comes to minors.
1: Absolutely. And in fact, in the legislature, I voted for an amendment that would have restricted the bill in question to a ban on surgeries for minors.
0: In 2023, you voted against SB 14. That was the Texas law banning transgender surgeries for minors and puberty blockers. How come you voted against that?
1: Because the bill was overly broad. And in fact, if you go back and check, I voted for a major amendment to limit the bill to banning surgeries for minors. So I've been consistent on this issue.
0: And what about biological men competing in women's sports? That's a big deal here in Texas.
1: That's right. And I oppose trans athletes playing in girls' sports if it endangers safety or fairness. Every sport has to be safe and
2: so there he is trying to run away from his vote in favor of boys competing in girls' sports. And he tries to put wiggle language in about, well, if it endangers safety or fairness. Understand, he's a radical and ideologue. He doesn't think having dudes compete against your daughters endangers safety or fairness.
3: Yeah, we're going to have even more of this crazy audio and just some of this, changing of every position. In a moment, we'll have more of that. Don't forget, we do this show as a podcast 3 days a week. So download Verdict with Ted Cruz wherever you get your podcast. You can also tell Siri or Alexa, play Verdict with Ted Cruz, and it will do it for you automatically. We'll take a very quick break. We'll come right back. A lot more coming up. It is Verdict with Ted Cruz. Ben Ferguson with you. Much more after this.
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3: Welcome back. It is Verdict with Senator Ted Cruz, Ben Ferguson with you. It's so nice to have you with us wherever you are around the country. Senator, we've been talking a lot about this James Tallarico really running away from what he believes in. There is a trend here happening with candidates that are in trouble around the country. He's leading the way in a very big way. And we have a few more examples of just how much he's trying to act like everything in his past. Well, it was all just a joke. It was all just for entertainment. It was all just, you know, I guess fake, preaching at church. He didn't mean any of it at all.
2: Well, it really is stunning to watch Democrat candidates living out a classic Monty Python skit of run away, run away, run away, because that's really what they're trying to do is run away from their record. You know, one of the most damning quotes that James Tallarico has out there is a recently uncovered Zoom video he was doing with a bunch of left-wing activists, Sierra Club activists who are zealots. And he said on that video, and you can watch him say it, that he wants to dismantle capitalism. Now, I got to say, if you're running in the state of Texas, most Texans don't want to dismantle capitalism. And so his campaign realizes, uh-oh, this is a problem. So listen to him try to run away from that state.
22: Tallarico himself under fire for past controversial comments, like this call to dismantle capitalism.
23: The link between climate change and white supremacy and capitalism in our country, and I think only ending the ways that all three of those oppressive systems work together, are we going to be able to begin the process of dismantling them.
24: Did you mean that? So I've missed the mark on statements that I've made in the past. I'll be the first to admit that. What I was talking about when you listen to my entire comments was not capitalism, but crony capitalism, which is what we have today.
3: Senator, you listen to him, and I just envision a campaign room where his advisors are like, hey, here's what we got to do. We got to say everything that you ever said that was radical or extreme didn't really mean what you were saying. We're going to roll this out as a campaign the same week as the Republican midterm convention. And this will be your moment to say all of it was just kind of a joke. It was a ruse. It was for entertainment. It wasn't real. And then we'll just go into the rest of the election over the next 50 plus days saying we didn't actually believe any of that. This is now what we believe. And I guess they truly think this is like their best option.
2: Yeah, look, it's a cynical approach, but it can be an effective approach. Particularly because the media is fundamentally dishonest. So on Wednesday's podcast, I played the interview I had with Caitlin Collins on CNN, where I brought up Tallarico saying he wants to dismantle capitalism. And she clearly realized that was a problem, because even the viewers of CNN don't want to dismantle capitalism. And so she immediately jumps in and says, no, he retracted that. He doesn't mean that. He's withdrawn from that. And I'm just like, and she got mad because I said, listen, the socialists like Mamdani and Abdul El-Sayed look at Tallarico and see him as a fellow traveler. And she jumped in and said, he's not a socialist. And I said, Caitlin, he said he wants to dismantle capitalism. What does that mean if it's not being a socialist? And she suddenly just had to repeat his talking point. That's why Democrats lie in campaigns, because they know the media will carry their water and cover it up. And it reflects the reality that his record is radical. It's out of touch with Texans. And so their entire campaign strategy is run away. I think next week, he may pull on a Make America Great red hat and start walking around being like, I'm a Trump Republican, let's go. He won't quite do that, but that's the theory, is lie to the voters, then get in power. And I promise you, if God forbid this guy ever got elected, he would be the most woke left-wing senator the country has ever seen. He would be Bernie Sanders, but 37 and young enough to believe this nonsense.
3: Yeah, it'll be very interesting to see how effective this is with Democratic voters and also independents. Senator, before we wrap things up, I do want to take a few minutes and talk about our dear friend, Charlie Kirk. I saw Erica, and we were both at a convention, and there were a lot of speakers that talked about Charlie Kirk, his legacy, and the fact that it's been a year is actually really, really shocking. He was a dear friend of yours, dear friend of mine. I really just can't believe it's been a year. And I also think what's really interesting is if you go back to his core mission on college campuses, it was to expose socialism. He had his shirts that, you know, socialism sucks and communism is sucks. And that was kind of one of his things. I wonder how much he... if he was alive today, would be saying, I told you, I warned you and I told you this is where the Democrats were going. And now we see the Democratic Socialists of America that have, in essence, taken over.
2: Well, that's right. He fought against these evils his entire life. He fought against communism. He fought against Islamism. He fought for America, for Christianity, for truth. And I will say, you know, this week I spent a lot of time thinking about Charlie. As you noted, Charlie and I were good friends. I met Charlie 14 years ago. I met him in 2012. I think it was December of 2012. And he was an 18-year-old kid. He was this tall, lanky kid. He just graduated from high school in Chicago. And he had this vision that would become Turning Point. He thought young people could be inspired to love freedom, to love the Constitution, to love free enterprise, to love Jesus, to love America. And I got to admit, like December of 2012, Barack Obama had just been reelected. Young people were enamored with Obama, with leftism. And listening to this kid talk about that we can get young people really excited about it, it sounded really out there. But he believed it, and I believed it and supported him. I've spoken at dozens of Turning Point conferences over the years. And I will say, Dan, I did not fully appreciate just how enormously important a person Charlie had become, the movement that he started. What he built was so much bigger than even what he hoped to and laid out. And I will say, a year ago, you and I were together at Charlie's funeral. And I actually think his funeral and the mourning of his death and the celebration of his life was one of the largest communications of the gospel in the history of the world.
3: Amen.
2: Hundreds of Amen. Millions of people. 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Listen to the saving blood of Jesus Christ. And it was powerful. It was moving. And listen, Charlie was someone, he worked, he studied, he did the research. He would go to campus. Understand, he was not killed for doing things that were harmful. He was killed for speaking the truth. He was killed for going and confronting people, confronting them with love. He was not someone who insulted others. He was not someone who responded with vitriol, but he did respond with facts and logic and reason, and the left hated it for him. And I will say, listen, I was grateful to be friends with Charlie. I remember the horror a year ago when I watched online, I heard the news that he was shot. You know, the last text I sent him, Charlie, are you okay? I saw the news of the shooting, and obviously I never got a response to that text. But watching the video, this is the only friend of mine I've ever known that I've watched being murdered on video, and I'm grateful for Charlie. Thank you. His life was extraordinary and changed the world.
3: Yeah, amen to that. I couldn't have said it any better myself. Don't forget, we do this show 3 days a week, so make sure you don't miss an episode of Verdict with Ted Cruz. Wherever you get your podcast, you can also tell Siri or Alexa to play Verdict with Ted Cruz. That will happen for you automatically. 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
4: President Trump is not backing away from his controversial Irish unification comment on day two of his visit to the country. Speaking to reporters at his golf resort in Doonbeg today, Trump said he loves the idea.
5: I'd love to see it unified. I think it would be a great feather in everybody's cap if that happened. It's going to happen eventually.
4: On Saturday, the president sparked a diplomatic flap over the comment. Trump's presence has sparked protests in Dublin and other cities, but Ireland's police service said it's assisting with a major security operation in and around the golf resort this weekend. The Senate reconvenes Monday, and it remains to be seen if Senator Mitch McConnell will also be returning to Capitol Hill. McConnell has been absent from the Senate since June, when he was hospitalized following a fall and diagnosed with pneumonia. Iran says a vessel came under attack in the Strait of Hormuz today, killing one person. And the NFL is kicking off its first Sunday of the season with 13 games. I'm Lisa Carton.
6: Iowa State Trooper Chase Carruthers, who was shot while investigating a deadly shooting in Stuart last month, has been released from the hospital. 46-year-old Austin Nichols Reed of Stuart is charged with first-degree murder in the death of Tony Salazar and attempted murder of a police officer. Carruthers will continue his recovery at home. A man in southeast Iowa's Henry County faces child endangerment charges involving a gun in a vehicle. Police say Steele Jacobs Myers' toddler shot himself with a 9mm after he found it while playing in the front seat with his one-year-old sibling in the garage. Jacobs Meyer had just put the two in the vehicle. The Iowa Hawkeyes outlast Iowa State in the Cy-Hawk game 16-13 after Caden Burr kicked a 42-yard field goal with 15 seconds left in the game. I'm Elaine Lee Irvin.
25: The NFL preseason begins tonight with the Panthers facing the Cardinals. The game kicks off Hall of Fame weekend in Canton. Carolina great Luke Kuechly and Arizona's Larry Fitzgerald, part of this year's class, which also includes the Saints' Drew Brees. Veteran receiver Stephon Diggs headed to his third team in 3 years. Diggs signs a one-year free agent deal with the Commanders. Headlines from baseball. The Red Sox incredible run continues. They're now 25-3 in their last 28 games, shutting out the White Sox. The Dodgers, meanwhile, lost to the Cubs again, 7 7-6. They get swept in the series. Big game for the Cubs. Peak role Armstrong. He homered twice and is now in MVP conversations. Manager Craig Counsell.
8: I think it's fun watching Pete have this season. How that all happens, I don't, who knows? I think it's fun watching a player have this season.
25: The Dodgers' Shohei Ohtani homered twice in a losing cause for L.A. And a signing in the NBA, the Suns and forward Dylan Brooks agreed to a three-year extension worth $73 million. I'm Matt McCoy.
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11: It's a rainy day today, but for your high, getting up to about 68 degrees. For tonight, getting back down to 58 degrees. But for your Monday, we're looking at temperatures getting into 80 degrees. Chances for some severe weather heading into the evening. That's your News Radio 1040 WHO forecast. I'm Logan Schlottman with Local 5 News.
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13: 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And so I'm thankful that you're here with me to talk on the program today. 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Sorry, I fell back a decade there for a second. iTunes. back in my day. So, yeah, you can pick up the podcast anywhere you like to listen there, iHeart, YouTube, the whole bit. Last week we told you about a nasty browser flaw. It's not just in Google Chrome. It was also in Brave, Edge. Any browser that runs on Chromium had a bug that would allow you to have your browser completely taken over. So that was a really big reason to have Secure Updater running on your computer. Yeah, all you had to do was restart your computer to fix that if you had Secure Updater, by the way. We walked you through Apple's new foldable phone. We talked about this one. We have a shocking follow-up story on that for you today coming up on the program. The new Fold Ultra, $2,500 iPhone. And I wasn't sure, you know, how many, I didn't get a BOGO deal on the Note 8. I have a Fold, a Z Fold. I've got the Z Fold 7. They came out with the Z Fold 8. We're going to hear about that later in the program today. And usually they say, like, trade in your current phone and we'll give you the new phone for like $500. And it's a $2,000 phone. So for $500, it's a pretty sweet deal. You know, so I'll take the new tech. There wasn't a coupon like that this year. That's what we were telling you guys. The price increases on memory and storage have been so extreme that even if they don't raise the prices, they're going to reduce the discounts. And so when you see this, you're going to see fewer coupons for electronics, fewer discounts on Black Friday for electronics and things like that, because especially electronics that have memory and storage, because you just can't right now. The rent is just too darn high on those components right now. We also told you about Windows 11 Goth Mode. Bet you didn't know about that. Windows 11 Goth Mode was a Windows update glitch that made your wallpaper go away, and no matter what, it can't be fixed. Like, you can't do... If you try to change the settings are gone. Like, they're just gone from Windows. And so you have to wait for another update to fix that if you happen to get caught with Goth Mode. They don't know why some computers go to Goth Mode and some don't, just the same way we don't know why some kids go Goth and some don't. We just don't know why it happens. We don't know if it's like a social thing. We don't know if it's like an attention thing. But if you weren't giving your computer an appropriate level of attention as a computer owning parent, your computer may have gone Goth. So, Microsoft's working on a fix for that. You can catch up on the full replay of the show at schrockinnovations.com. This week in the Omaha Service Center, we have managed to onboard not one, but two brand new junior technicians in the Omaha Service Center. So we're going to mint those guys and get them up to speed real quick before the fall here and get them serving you in the Omaha Service Center there. We do still have an open position for a senior technician in the Omaha Service Center. So we're almost back to a full crew there again. So if you are interested in that position, time is running out. You should probably apply for that before that one gets filled up as well. Windows 11 25H2. We talked about this, 26H2. 25H2 is the one that's out now. The 25 is the year it was released, and H2 is the half of the year that it was released. Microsoft used to do two of these updates every year. They were so incredibly popular. Sarcasm, that Microsoft decided to maybe back off to only one major feature upgrade per year. What ended up happening before is the first feature upgrade was the one that kind of laid all the train tracks and the groundwork for the second one that delivered all the goods. Now they've just gone straight to the goods. And these updates have been used to deliver all kinds of features that you've never asked for. AI slop to your heart's content. Copilot was brought to you via a feature upgrade. Microsoft Paint and the new... Remove the background from Paint? Like, really? The AI functions, right? So all this stuff that you never asked for came in a feature upgrade. Some of it broke. Some of it doesn't work right. I saw a cartoon online, and it was Windows 11 was at the top of the pile of books. And if you sloppily stack a number of books on top of each other, and you start off with like the paperback novels, and you end with like the dictionary and the thesaurus on the top of the pile, the pile becomes a little unstable, and that's how they were describing the Windows code base. It was built for Windows NT back in the day. Windows for work groups. Windows 3.1 is what the code base still is for Windows. But they've stacked so much stuff on top of it now that when something breaks, no one really knows why. When it goes Goth mode, nobody knows why it's happening because the code is so incredibly intricate and interwoven, and changing one thing here changes 14 completely unrelated things over there, and you don't know why, and you have to then you fix those 14 things, and now that has spawned 28 new problems, and you fix those 28, now you have 56 new problems. And that's what Microsoft's coders are dealing with, so they're working frenetically at simplifying right now, taking out the AI slop, taking out the features you don't want, and bringing the code base back to a stable place. And that's where Microsoft's focus has been, and that's one of the things they're going to be delivering with 26H2. So assuming that update does work, unlike the Goth mode update, assuming that update does work and everything, you should get a more stable experience out of your Windows 11 computer after the update. The challenge that we have with feature upgrades, and if you've been in Windows for a while, you've had a few of these now, your computer is supposed to automatically download and install these updates just like any other update. Now, at first, Microsoft tells you there's a feature update available. Do you want it? So Microsoft will come out and say, we are not going to force this onto your computer. The key word that's missing from that conversation is the word yet. We are not going to force this on your computer yet. Eventually, we will totally force this down your throat and you will have no choice. You'll reboot your computer one day and you'll have it. Or you won't reboot your computer and we're going to reboot your computer for you, wipe out all your work, and then you'll have it. So you're going to get it eventually one way or the other. The challenge that we come up against at Schrock, and the thing that was frustrating for us as a service company, is when Microsoft pushes these updates, sometimes things go sideways. Now, goth mode, it's a funny jokey thing, right? Okay, so your wallpaper disappears for a couple weeks. It's not the end of the world. It's annoying, but it's not the end of the world. You can still use your computer. It's still, you're not going to go spend $150 at Schrock to Travis try to fix your wallpaper, right? Especially if it's going to come back in a couple weeks. You're just not going to do that. But if your computer doesn't boot after the update, or worse yet, it reboots and all of your stuff is gone, not just the wallpaper, but all your files and your pictures and everything else is gone. Or you try to install it and the install fails and then it does a rollback and then it reboots. And then the next night it tries to install again and it fails. So then it has to do a rollback and then it reboots. And it's just thrashing that super expensive solid state drive you have in there now. All kinds of unnecessary read writes happening to that drive on a large scale every single day when it fails. It's going to destroy your hard drive. It's going to damage your physical hardware. Those things all happen to real people every single time these updates happen. 80-20 chance is what we've seen in the service center. And those are nice round numbers. We don't have an actual statistic where we said, where we've measured how many people and Schrock customers have successfully updated versus how many have had a problem. Schrock customers have about an 80% success rate with their hardware installing these Microsoft updates. 20% of the customers have a problem. Sometimes that problem is minor. Like it just failed the first time and we have to try a second time. And sometimes the problem is more severe. Like I've lost all my stuff. Please help me. And those customers end up coming into the service center and spending 1 to 2 hours of labor. So $150 to $300 to have us go in, fix the problems, get the update installed and get them back to a stable place again. And of course, you know, when you get hit with an unexpected $300 computer repair bill, I'm sure you're happy about that. I would be happy about it. I got hit with an unexpected $5,000 air conditioner repair bill in the Des Moines Service Center this week. I was thrilled. You know, I thought to myself, I'm just thankful that we were able to replace the heat exchanger and we didn't have to put a $13,000 unit on the roof. You know, and when that's the silver lining, it's bad, right? So people feel that way when they have to spend money on their computer that for an update they didn't want, that gave them a bunch of features they didn't ask for. The features that don't even work. Have you tried to use Copilot? We have businesses. I'm talking Fortune 5000 businesses that we work with that are actively implementing Copilot integration into their workflow for AI. And they're asking us to help. Yeah. Don't. That's the best help I could give you. Just don't. Don't do that with Copilot. You do the AI. The AI could dramatically increase your productivity. Do not use Copilot to do it. Thank you. You know, when I go to the Microsoft website and I'm trying to set up my new email account that I've set up with Microsoft 365 and I have to migrate all my email from my old mailbox to my new one, in my head, I know the process to do this, but Microsoft has made a convenient tool to do it for me. So like any technician, if there's a proper tool for the job, I want to use the proper tool for the job. The problem is I can't find the flipping tool anywhere. Microsoft's maze of support tools is so, I couldn't find it, right? It was like playing a Return to Castle Wolfenstein and I'm looking for the dog. You know, I'm like, where's the dog? I'm like, keep opening doors. There's no dog. If you've ever played that game, you know what I'm talking about. So you find the dog, you don't like finding the dog. But you know, I'm looking everywhere for this tool and I can't find it. So Copilot pops up. I can help you. And I thought, all right, you know, I use a lot of AI stuff. Let's give Copilot another try. Copilot, where is your IMAP migration tool? On the Microsoft website. The online tool. Yes, the one that I'm searching for right now. It thought about it for 5 minutes and it came back and it said, well, the agent hasn't responded. The agent may not respond. But if the agent does respond, it'll appear here. What kind of failure is that? Like, the agent didn't respond. I understand that. The agent might respond or might not respond. Why don't you wait around for the rest of your life and find out? The agent never responded. Newsflash. I sent it a second time. It timed out a second time. Microsoft can't even get their own AI tools to find their own tool or their own AI stuff to find their own tools on their own website. how on earth is it going to help me with my computer? So there's not a lot of confidence when these updates are pushed out by Microsoft. People just, they genuinely feel like Microsoft is not listening, that Microsoft is pushing things on them that they don't want. And Microsoft could be right. They could be like, this is the nicest thing since sliced bread. And eventually everyone's going to be using it and you will eventually be thankful that you have this. And they might be right. Maybe. But it's that same kind of eventually thankful that when you were a little kid and you wanted to buy some baseball cards and your dad said, if you save that money instead, someday you'll be grateful. 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It's not good service. So 600 is kind of the limit to what we can do with all of our tools and capabilities at one time. And that's if we spread it across all the service centers. We have 514 left in stock, which, you know, not bad for the first week when this is supposed to come out in late September or October. So sometimes it's late October even. So we got some time to go here, but we're already down to 514. So that's available at SchrockInnovations.com. Click on Shop and Specials and make sure you get a copy for each computer that you want to safely upgrade. 402-558-1110 is the number to join us on the program. 888-250-2091. As we do every week, we'll give away a $25 Schrock Innovations gift certificate. Coming up on the program, guys, a whole bunch of new Apple devices were announced. And the one device that didn't get a lot of love, it didn't get a lot of attention because the Fold phone kind of stole the show, is the new Apple Watch. This Apple Watch could possibly be the best spy gadget ever introduced. And it's spying for you, not for Apple. So that's going to be interesting to watch. We're going to talk about that coming up on the program. You might have heard that lots of people are firing their employees because they're replacing them with IT. These evil companies, they get the IT and they fire their people. Do you know that getting fired because AI took your job is probably the best career move you can make? Because the statistics are now showing that those employees are being rehired at even higher wages. Once the companies figure out that the AI can't do what they do. Yeah, it's kind of like that. So AI is a tool that makes your existing people more productive. It is not a replacement for the existing people. There's a difference. You've got to understand that if you're in business. You must. If you're trying to automate because you want to eliminate your staff, you have the wrong motivation, my friend. That's never going to happen. You're never going to be satisfied. Your customers are going to hate it, and you will fail every flipping time. We kind of do this. We know. We're doing this right now at Schrock. We know. You got to keep the people, and you got to keep the people happy and make their jobs easier. That's what AI is supposed to do. And then we're going to wrap up This is a stunner. I mean, lots of Apple stuff in the show today. Tim Cook released a statement. Tim Cook, as you know, is the the former CEO now for Apple.
14: He would be the former,
13: yes. Yeah, former CEO of Apple. Obviously, he's, you know, very involved. He was around when Steve Jobs was around. You know, like, you know, it's Tim Cook. Very even keel. Very, very calm. So when Tim Cook comes out and says, I bought the Galaxy Z Fold 8, and it's the best phone I've ever used, on the eve of Apple releasing their foldable phone, what's going on there? We're going to bring you, we're going to see if we can dig up the audio of Tim Cook's actual statement, because you're not going to believe it if you don't hear it yourself. So we got a lot to cover. So we're going to take a quick break, but more of the program coming up next on Compute This.
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0: compute this. My name is Thor Schrock. I'm the owner of the Schrock Innovations Computer Company, where we are rocking on, apparently, this morning. That's right. Is it too early? Too early? No, no, not too early. You got to wake up.
1: Never too early.
0: I'm up. Why aren't you up? 402-558-1110 is the number to join us on the program today. 888-250-2091. So everybody got all excited about the Apple foldable phone. It's about flipping time. I mean, Samsung is eight gens into theirs. So, you know, I'm sure Apple's like, you know, maybe it's time. Huawei has one. You know, maybe it's time, you know. And so they finally come out with their foldable phone. They've done some things. We talked about it last week. The hinge is very intricate. The fold in the screen is almost undetectable. So they've done some things that might actually be better than what Samsung has done with their fold. So they may have actually innovated and improved the design a little bit. But everybody ignored the news on the Apple Watch. I didn't hear about this until I was doing my prep for the show. And when I saw this story, I'm like, I have to bring this to you guys because this is insane. The new Apple Watch listens to all ambient conversations throughout your entire day when you wear it. And then at the end of the day, it uses AI to summarize all of those conversations to provide you with a daily report about what you talked about today. There is no permission from the other people in the room. There is no alert tone. The first thing I thought about was, you know, all of those conversations where you're like, should I send an email about this? Or should I just pick up the phone and call this person? Or should I just go to their office and knock on the office and say, hey, did you mean to say this when you said that? Because it sounds like rough. Or it might be communicating the wrong thing. Or, you know, that isn't exactly what we want to send in an email. We don't want a record of that. You know what I mean? Sometimes you don't want the paper trail, you know, like Fauci. So, oh, too soon there. Remember the dogs. Remember the hounds. Oh, gosh. The Beagles. It was Beagles, wasn't it? Yeah. You don't remember the Fauci Beagles?
1: The Fauci Beagles?
0: I don't want to talk about the Fauci Beagles. The things that happened to those dogs are terrible.
1: Yeah, let's move on.
0: Yeah, well, if you don't know, if you know, you know. And if you don't, your ignorance is blissful. So anyway, the Apple Watch is going to listen to everything that happens in the world around you and then provide you with a report at the end of the day of what everyone around you also said. Additionally, there's a new feature called Live Rewind. And I'm trying to think of a use case for this. So, okay, you're having a conversation and you can hit a button on your watch and it makes an audible tone to let everyone in the room know that you're rewinding 15 seconds because you're going to listen to what was said again. I asked my wife, I'm like, I can't think of a use for this. And maybe I'm just being dense. And she said, oh, this would be great in an argument with your spouse. You know, you're like, oh, no, no. You said exactly, like, I'm going to hit the, need, do not hit the play button, need, like, oh, come on. And then you get to hear what you said.
1: Does the lovely Kimberly listen to this show?
0: Oh, she does. Oh, yeah, she's right now listening to it. So, yeah, she knows, and she has an Apple iWatch, right? So maybe I don't get her the new one for Christmas. Yeah, I don't know. This could get rough, you know. I never said that. Oh, no. Oh, gosh. But just in the last 15 seconds, so you'd have to have like an incredibly bad short-term memory, you know, like 15 seconds. People in the room never agreed to being recorded or replayed. It's going to replay every sound from the room that was recorded. So 11 states require two-party consent. So I don't know if this feature is going to be turned off like in Washington, D.C. Could you imagine how useful this would be in Washington, D.C.? No, AOC, what you actually said was, you said it 15 seconds ago. You
1: know, a politician's worst nightmare.
0: You already forgot. Yeah, it would be, phew. So yeah, the new Apple Watch hasn't been released yet. It's going to be out here soon. You'll be out in time for Christmas, I'm sure. But if you get the new Apple Watch, you will get these capabilities for free. The other thing to be aware of here is your old Apple Watch will not inherit these capabilities. They are silicon-based, which means it requires the new processor in the watch to handle the AI transcription and everything. So No word on battery life. No word on how this impacts the functionality of the watch. No word on if the thing actually tells time. But it will record everything in the room going forward. So something to be aware of for everybody out there that has what they consider to be private conversations with people. If they're wearing an Apple Watch, it may not be so private. 402-558-1110, number to join us on the program. Got to take a quick break here, guys. When we come back, companies have been... The fear was that companies would cut tons of employees and replace them with AI. There have been companies that have fired thousands of employees and specifically cited AI as the reason that they are able to do that. Now those same companies are rehiring some of those employees, and the wages that they're having to pay to get them back are way higher than what they were paying in the first place. So for those of you who are thinking about automating your business with AI, this is a story you don't want to miss. For those of you who are worried about losing your job because of AI, this is probably the most financially important story you're going to hear in your career. And we're going to tell you how you're going to make up to 30% more money when they rehire you, coming back next on Compute This.
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0: There was an app, and I thought about it for just a second. I was watching YouTube Shorts yesterday because I wanted to rot my brain after the football game. And it came up, and it was an AI dance app. So you upload a picture of yourself, and then it takes a song, and it animates you in the picture to the song with incredible dance moves. And anybody who just saw what I did on the camera knows I have no dance moves. So I thought, this would be hilarious. I'm going to do this. I'm going to send it to my wife and be like, check this out. And I just didn't do it because I'm like, no.
1: Oh, you should do it.
0: I would have had to create an account and probably had to pay some money. And I'm like, it's funny until it's not funny. They try too hard, you know?
1: Well, you just do it once, and then AI edits you in post, and then you look great. Yeah. Just imagine.
0: Until I actually show up at my son's wedding reception, and they're like, go Thor, go Thor. And I'm like, sprinkler thing?
1: Yeah.
0: That's all I got.
1: Doing the lawnmower or the running man?
0: Yeah, the shopping cart? Yeah, that's all I got.
1: There you go. See, you're a natural already.
0: Yeah, there we go. 402-558-1110. If you want to save us from ourselves, you can call the program. Please, for the love of the sweet baby, ask a question, make a comment, and change the subject, please, from my dancing capability. One of the things that companies are desperately trying to change the subject on is this trend where AI gets introduced to a company. And we're going through this right now in real time at Schrock. We are leveraging AI tools that would blow your mind. Things that just crazy stuff, right? Crazy stuff. Automate. Let me give you a great example. Secure Updater securely and safely updates applications on your computer every 8 hours. Why every 8 hours? Well, because, you know, the human that works at the service center is going to do once, maybe twice a day check to see if there's a new update to put in there. Why do we have a human doing that? Why? This is a manual task. Is there a new version of Adobe Reader? No? Okay, then don't do anything. Is there a new version of Adobe Reader? Yes. Well, then push it out to Secure Updater. Then we could have Secure Updater check every hour, for example. And we could get you your updates 8 times faster because we have an AI pushing the updates. Not because the human can't do it, but because the human can't do it 24/7 all day and all night. And it's just not cost effective to pay a team of humans to do that 24/7 all day and all night when we can put one agent on it. One agent can do it every hour, 2 hours, 4 hours, whatever. And we get a much better outcome for our customers. It's better service. And then when our customers have Secure Updater, they always have the most recent software. Does that mean I'm going to say, who is the person in my company responsible for generating these updates and can we fire them now? Hell, heck no. You know, this is a side task for somebody else in the company. The Des Moines Service Center handles this, by the way. Elliot and his team handle it. And they are incredibly thankful to have automation so they don't have to mess with this anymore. This is a tool fatigue situation for our people that takes them away from delivering direct service to customers in the service center. They can't be talking to someone if they're updating Secure Updater. So this is a win all the way around. This is customers.

0: we have to source where these funds came from, because after the 9/11 attacks, they have a, you know, anti-terror. Am I a terrorist? I'm trying to buy a house in Papillion. I'm not a terrorist. Like, all right, let me show you where the money came from. Here's where I earned it. Here, do you have any pay stubs for that? All right, let me go get you the pay stubs. Here are the pay stubs. Okay, these pay stubs, do you have any bank statements that show these pay stubs going into your actual account? All right, let me go get you the banks. That's how mortgages work. You're going to tell a computer to do that? I am sure that you could code something. We could code something that would get us 80% of the way there. But that human judgment at the end, there are just a ton of examples of this, guys, where that human judgment is required. And the companies are starting to figure that out. They're figuring out that we can get 80% of the mortgages written with no staff. That whole floor of people and all that office space, we didn't need it. But for 20% of the time, when that human judgment is required, we still need those people. So maybe we were a little hasty in firing them all. So Gartner did a study, and they're warning businesses that you're laying off people for AI will backfire. Number one, the cost of the AI is getting more and more expensive for the frontier AI. It can actually be more expensive than the people. So unless it's performing perfectly 24/7, like the secure updater situation, it's not worth the expense. The people are messier, but they're cheaper. So stay with the people. One third of the employees that have been fired for AI. Now, how the whole we fire people for AI thing is like a year old, maybe? I mean, people have been talking about it for a while, but it hasn't really been happening until like this year. One third of the people who have been fired have already been rehired or will be rehired by 2029 is what Gartner is predicting. Not only that, they're going to be rehired at a steep premium, up to 30% more than they were being paid before. Why? Have you noticed the job market's pretty tight? You have options. You can go work elsewhere. If we want you back and you don't trust us, we're going to have to offer you a lot of money just so you don't think we're hiring you just to get us through this AI blip until you know, get the AI good enough to fire you a second time. These companies are losing their institutional knowledge. We call it a truck. We call it the tribal knowledge. When you just know which safe upgrade is being talked about because you know your product. When you hire a new person, they have no idea. And you have to teach that. That's the tribal knowledge. When you start firing whole floors of people, you're not just losing those people and their capabilities. You're losing all that tribal knowledge that they take with them. The expense to rebuild that is intense. You're never going to save that on AI. So there you go, guys. If you ever get your job clipped for AI, take solace in the fact that they will probably be coming back on bended knee at a 30% raise looking to bring you back. 402-558-1110. Roseanne, thank you for calling into the program. How can I help you today on Compute This?
1: Hello. I just wanted to thank the customer service technician. Last week, I was right in the middle of a project, and I kept getting these pop-ups that I could not get rid of, and I was just so frustrated, and I called your office and the Papillion office, and the customer service technician helped me get rid of them. He was very patient, and he went through the whole way to get rid of it, and it took about 20 minutes, and so I wanted to thank, because I was just so frustrated, I forgot to get his name, you know, because I was right in the middle of a project, and so I did want to tell you to thank the personnel, because they were very patient and very helpful, and I was so appreciative.
0: Well, thank you for taking the time to call Roseanne and tell me that, and they hear the show, so they know as well, but I will make sure I point this out to them as well. You know, what those scareware pop-ups is what Roseanne is talking about. They pop up on your screen and they tell you you're infected, or they tell you that you've been doing naughty things with your computer and we have video, you know, that kind of garbage. And they're just pop-ups. They're not viruses. So a lot of times we have customers that have Sophos with a virus-free guarantee, and they will call us and say, I think I'm infected. You're not infected. It's just a pop-up. Now, the problem is we can turn off all notifications, which is what we started doing for customers. We started doing it on our new

0: builds. When you buy a new computer from Shockwave, we were just disabling notifications because eventually they pop up and scare you. The problem is that also turns off notifications for like your backup or for Sophos or secure notifications you actually need to see. So Thomas has been actively working yesterday in the Papillion Service Center on a mitigation path that we can use to allow the important ones through, but not all of the we can create basically what are called priority alerts and let those through, but not all the junk alerts. Like when you go to CNN.com and it says, would you like to be updated on news stories on this website? And you just happen to say yes. That means you're going to get an alert every single time they publish a new story. It's going to pop up on your screen in the lower right corner, and it's going to get really annoying. And you're like, I never turned that on. You did. You just don't remember. And so as a result, you know, it's a problem. What if we could make a program that would just solve that and distribute that with our computers? What if? Maybe we should bundle that in with Secure Updater. It's not really an updating thing, though, but can't really bundle it with Sophos. We don't make Sophos, but we usually recommend Secure Updater in conjunction with Sophos. So maybe this is something that we should look at building because no one has built it yet. And because of AI, we can build anything we want. Anything we can imagine. So why don't we build this for our customers? So we're working on it. Thanks for the call, Roseanne. The problem that you have is happens all the time to tons of people. All right, we need to take a final break. This is the final one, right? Final break of the program, right? I don't need another break. Do you need? He needs a break. All right, so we're gonna take a break. But when we come back, this has to be probably one of the most shocking stories that I've seen all year. Tim Cook, and as you guys know, Tim Cook is the former CEO of Apple. We have a video, it's on YouTube, of Tim Cook, and he's dressed like Tim Cook. He's got the white hair like Tim Cook. Like, this is Tim Cook. And he's saying the only phone he would own going forward is the Samsung Z Fold 8 on the eve of Apple releasing its folding phone. Do we have the audio? Do we have it?
1: I do have the audio queued up.
0: Okay. So when we come back from the break, we're going to play the audio from YouTube for this so that you can hear Tim Cook in his own words explain why the Galaxy Z Fold 8 is the only phone he would ever want to use. Coming up next on Compute This.
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0: This music is how most Nebraska fans felt after that game. Like, remember when we used to beat people 54 to like 7?
1: Yeah, I do.
0: And you got to see like the younger players and see like the talent coming up and they got
1: all the walk-ons come in.
0: They got some reps, you know, and wow. And then it's like your defense is getting stomped, and so they start rotating in the backups, and then the backups start stomping. That was the best thing to see.
1: Oh yeah, I'm old enough to remember.
0: No, we saw it yesterday.
1: Yeah,
0: They brought the backups in, and the backups held them. I'm like, this is the backups didn't get scored on. The starting defense got scored on.
1: Yeah,
0: but not the backups. I was like, that's crazy.
1: That's progress.
0: This is like, and yes, I know it's Bowling Green. I know, but still, don't take my joy. Give me my island drums. Don't take my joy. All right. 402-558-1110. Before we jump into the Tim Cook thing here, I want to remind everybody that right now we have safe upgrade software available at schrockinnovations.com. 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If you're looking for a deal on a computer, that's a great place to go also. But the Windows 11 26H2 safe upgrade is for sale right now. We expect this to drop sometime in late September or even October. One time it pushed in November. That's not normal, though. When it drops, we'll let you know, but you're going to want to have a copy of Safe Upgrade for every computer that you want to safely update to that new version of Windows 11 26H2. So you can check that out at schrockinnovations.com. 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Now, I have to say, guys, this was a shocker. Like, I'm doing my show prep, and my AI assistant says, "Hey, boss, we got a story that might be good for segment 4. I'm like, "Okay, what you got? What you got, Chad?" He says, "Tim Cook is endorsing the Galaxy Z Fold 8. I'm like, "Whoa, are you sure? Like, show me the link." And I click the link, and son of a biscuit, sure enough, I'm like, "You got to be kidding me." So I'm going to play you the audio now of Tim Cook and exactly why he is saying that the Galaxy Z Fold 8 is the only phone that he would ever want to own.
4: Hi, I'm Tim Cook from Palmy, and I'm reviewing my new Samsung Galaxy Z Fold 8. With this phone, everything changes. The future is here. A phone reimagined, smarter, faster, better than ever. This thing is the best of both worlds. Nice and compact folded. It's perfect for firing off a quick text, and big and beautiful when you unfold it. Amazing AI. Photo edits in seconds. Very professional. New profile pic? How about that? It's got to be that. Best phone I've ever had. You can quote me. Tim Cook from Palmerston North.
0: So Palmerston North is in Australia. So this is some random dude named Tim Cook that Sam.
1: He looks a lot like him, though.
0: Yeah, they did him up. They put him in the clothes. They did his hair the same way. Do you see in the profile pic when they changed his profile pic, his hair was dark?
1: Yeah.
0: It went back to his normal hair.
1: The AI went back to his normal hair.
0: Yeah. So it was like, oh my gosh, this is hilarious. So Samsung releases this ad on YouTube when Apple's launching their new phone that this rando guy named Tim Cook they found in Australia. They had to go all the way to Australia to find another Tim Cook, if that tells you anything. And they find this guy, and they dress him up like Tim Cook from Apple, and then they have him talk about the Galaxy Fold 8. And they just published it on YouTube. It was a YouTube commercial, but it landed. Apple's kind of sensitive about that stuff, but I mean, anybody with a sense of humor is going to look at that commercial and laugh. Like, that's just a straight dig. This would be like, this is like when Apple and PC, remember those commercials from like 2008-ish? Like, there was the Mac and the PC, and Mac was like this cool dude, and PC was this nerdy guy.
1: Yeah.
0: And then Mac's like, "Oh, PC, do you have a virus?" "Yeah, I have a virus." You know, and, "Oh, I don't get viruses because I'm a Mac." Biggest lie ever.
1: Yes.
0: You know, stuff like that. And people still believe that to this day, that Macs don't get viruses. I mean, there's a reason they make a version of Sophos for Mac. I'm just saying. They make a version for Linux, too, all you Linux users. So it's... yeah, it's needed. But yeah, so this was hilarious. This Tim Cook thing was funny. So I'm glad we all got Tim Cook's opinion on the Galaxy Z Fold 8, which is also a $2,000 financial monstrosity. So it's not like the Apple phone is anything special with its $2,000 to $2,500 price tag. That's how much a foldable device goes for new. That's why I never pay the new price for it. That's why I didn't get a Galaxy Z Fold 8. The Z Fold 7, best phone I've ever had. I'm Thor from Schrock Innovations. Good luck finding another one of those guys.
1: That's true, actually. That would be funny if they did you up like, I don't know, Thor from Marvel or something. No,
0: you'd have to find like a completely different person from me who's also named Thor Schrock. And then you'd have to make them look like me and talk like me.
1: That's the magic of Hollywood. You can make anybody Thor Schrock.
0: But they found this guy. Well, I guess I don't know. Maybe this guy's name isn't really Tim Cook. Maybe he's just some actor. I guess we all just assumed he was really Tim.
1: He's probably really Tim Cook, though.
0: Yeah, because, I mean, you don't want to get sued by Apple. Yeah, if you're like, that's why in all those lead-ons guys, I had to be so specific. I was like, Tim Cook. I couldn't say he. I would just, every time I said, Tim Cook said, because it is Tim Cook. It's not the Tim Cook you thought it was, but it's Tim Cook. But I couldn't say he said, because then I'm talking.
1: From Parliament North, by the way.
0: Yeah.
1: In Australia.
0: I don't even know where that is.
1: I don't either.
0: It's just north of the kangaroo. Like, that's all I know. All right, 402-558-1110, guys. We're going to wrap things up here on the program today. So just a quick recap on what we've talked about on the program so far today. We do have one senior technician position available still in the Omaha Service Center. We are looking to fill that position to round out our team there. Senior technicians are essentially the assistant supervisors of the service center. We have a lead technician who is the supervisor of the service center. They set the schedule. They do all the, they run the place. In Omaha, this is Kyle. And then Kyle has a senior technician that works under him as an assistant, essentially helping round out that team. So we want to make sure that we get somebody, you know, for that position. This is a position that requires advanced technical knowledge. You got to know your computers. This is a position that that is higher paid than a junior technician position, obviously. Has a little more responsibility, obviously. A little bit of training for the junior guys that come in. You're trying to. Senior technicians are very difficult to hire. We usually have to make them internally. We have to build them because it's a very specific blend of skills that you don't usually find. You don't find techs that can replace hardware and manage people. Usually you can find people who manage people who don't know anything about technology, or people who are really good at swapping sticks of RAM and hard drives that don't want to work in a data center anymore. Those are the two choices. So to get that right blend is a very unique blend of people. And so we're working hard to find that person for the Omaha Service Center, or we'll build one. But if we can find one, this might be your opportunity to get on a great career path at Schrock that can lead you to all kinds of places. We need to draw a winner of the $25 Schrock Innovations gift certificate. This is a tough one today. We had one caller on the program today. Roseanne, congratulations. I had to draw your name. I'll block your phone number. I had to draw your name out of a hat. Roseanne, we'll get a hold of you on Monday to get that $25 into your Schrock account. Thank you for calling us and taking the time to let us know that the Papillion team did such a great job. 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So when you have trouble with your computer, four locations to go to: Lincoln, Omaha, Papillion, Des Moines. We're here to help you out. And we'll be back again next Sunday to help you out once again for another edition of Compute This.
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13: President Trump says he loves his comment about Irish unification. On Saturday, the president sparked a diplomatic flap with this comment.
14: I'd love to see it unified. I think it would be a great feather in everybody's cap if that happened. It's going to happen eventually.
13: Trump's presence has sparked protests in Dublin and other cities, but Ireland's police service says it's assisting with a major security operation in and around the golf resort this weekend. House Minority Leader Hakeem Jeffries says lawmakers need to act urgently to address the challenges artificial intelligence bring. Jeffries appeared on ABC's This Week.
15: We should take decisive action now so that we can slow down, as the CEOs have recently acknowledged, slow down the pace of development.
13: Jeffries added that a Democratic caucus plans to meet this week and a high priority will be action on artificial intelligence. And actress Mariska Hargitay is set to host the 2026 Emmy Awards on Monday. I'm Lisa Carton.
16: The Iowa Animal Rescue League is asking for help after rescuing more than 140 animals over the weekend and last week. The ARL says it rescued more than 80 cats from an abandoned mobile home in northeast Iowa yesterday. The mass rescue comes after it took in almost 60 dogs and horses from two different properties last week. The league says donations to help care for the influx of animals can be made on the Animal Rescue League of Iowa website. The Iowa Department of Corrections is asking for help finding a man who didn't return to his work release facility yesterday. The DOC says 31-year-old Troy Davis Jr. was supposed to come back to the Waterloo Residential Correctional Facility yesterday, but never did. Anyone with information about his location is asked to contact their local law enforcement agency. I'm Elaine Lee Irvin.
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24: Next. 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
24: 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You?
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36: 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Coming up next, our final news roundup and information overload hour.
2: All right, news roundup, information overload hour. 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It's 800-941-SEAN if you want to be a part of the program. I love the state of Alaska. I love Alaska shows. I love Deadliest Catch. I love Life Below Zero. I love the people of Alaska. I love the rugged individualism in Alaska. I love that it is, you know, an energy gold mine. I love the fact that they don't have a state income tax. And not only did they not have a state income tax, the people that reside in the great state of Alaska, they actually get cut a check based on the revenues from the natural resources from within that state. It's pretty cool. But the weather's a little colder than I would prefer in my free state of Florida. But I just am fascinated with people that live off the grid, people that are rugged individualists, people that, you know, really work hard. And again, all the people that provide all the energy, the lifeblood of the world's economy is oil, gas, and coal.
0: And Alaska, thank goodness for Donald Trump, has done more for Alaska than I think any other president in our lifetime. And I don't like one thing about Alaska. I don't like their ranked voting system that they have, because it muddies up the waters. You rank choice voting. You get to pick one, two, three. Who are your top three candidates? All right, candidate one doesn't get 50%. Now we go to candidate two. I mean, it's insane. And then, of course, Democrats playing games. They find another Dan Sullivan to put on the ballot in the hopes of hurting the real Senator Dan Sullivan. And that, too, I find frustrating. Anyway, his race is against a woman by the name of Mary Peltola. Now, Dan Sullivan has pointed out and actually built up a website, and we'll link it to my website, which she's told so many lies that the senator built the website to debunk what she's saying. And we'll get to some of that in a second. But first, let's play Mary Peltola praising Joe Biden's mental acuity. Okay, we all know that's a big lie. Listen.
1: Where do you stand today? Is Joe Biden the right person to represent your party in 2024?
3: You know, it's funny. I hear a lot of people asking me about his age. And as a Native person, I really have a tremendous amount of respect for elders. I think that Joe Biden's mental acuity is very, very on. He's one of the smartest, sharpest people I've met in DC. And as a Native person, I think age is a good thing. Wisdom and experience are a good thing. I think he leads with love and compassion. And I appreciate that in a leader.
0: Now, it turns out that Mary Peltola voted against funding for veterans' health care and their benefits and against the military pay raise. And just like every Democrat in Washington, they voted for the largest tax increase in history while simultaneously voting against the largest tax cut in history. Listen.
4: I was in the service for over 14 years.
5: Spent 3 years in the Army, became an officer. I went all the way from private to full brig colonel.
4: I am a veteran, and I know that Mary Peltola does not care about us. Mary Peltola has voted against VA medical care.
5: She voted against the pay raise for our troops.
4: It really bothers me that she's not taking care of veterans.
5: I think her record speaks for itself. I cannot support Mary under any circumstances.
6: SLF PAC is responsible for the content of this advertising.
0: Now, in a moment, we'll be joined by Senator Dan Sullivan. By the way, a former Marine, Semper Fi to him, a man of honor, and they can't go after his record because he's been delivering more for the state of Alaska than anybody in the history of that state, to be very blunt, because of his strong relationship with the president and the president seeing the wisdom of being energy dominant. It's like everything that Democrats do, they just outright lie. You know, accusing the senator of violating insider trading laws. There's no evidence at all that would prove that. None at all. Her record is, one of deceit and lying. And of course, she will go along with the radical DSA left that now controls the Democratic Party. So there's a lot at stake. And we're going to highlight all these important Senate races around the country and some of the top House races that are the most competitive. Which is the purpose why we're going to Dallas. By the way, there was a stupid thing that was, you know, a narrative that's being pushed by the media. They only got 100 Republicans to come. No, they're bringing people that have the most competitive and important races in the country to give them a platform so that they can get their message out to the country. That's what it's going to be like in Dallas. Anyway, Senator Dan Sullivan of Alaska joins us. Now, you're the real Dan Sullivan, right? We didn't make a mistake. We didn't call the fake Dan Sullivan.
7: Sean, great to be back on the show, and I am the real Dan Sullivan. And by the way, I loved your opening, how much you love Alaska and our great Alaskans up here. And, you know, one thing you didn't mention, but I know you know it, more veterans per capita than any state in the country in the great state of Alaska. So we are patriotic. Love our military, love Alaska energy, and you're right, this race is critical, and the Dems will do anything to gain power, including cheat and everything else, and you know that more than anyone.
0: So let's talk about your opponent in this race, and let's talk about the other Dan Sullivan factor in this race, because I don't want people to get confused. It's frustrating to me. They did it by design, on purpose. Where are we?
7: So look, there's no doubt they did it by design. There was actually a story in the New York Post today just saying how Peltola's campaign and the sham Dan Sullivan were coordinating. right? So, Sean, that's actually illegal. And but it's no surprise they recruited a far-left progressive. He tried to say he was a Republican. He stole my website. I mean, the whole point was that he was in it not to win it, but in it to rig it for the Democrat. And there's no doubt in my mind Schumer and the National Dems are behind this. There was litigation. There was their big lawyers who came in. So look, he is the sham candidate is on the ballot in November. And this is all part of the rigged system that we have up here. You mentioned it. There's so many great things about Alaska, but ranked choice voting, rigged choice voting, isn't one of them, and it's being used to manipulate people, to confuse people purposely by the Democrats to steal votes from me, to rig it for her. But look, the big issue here is my opponent, right? And you mentioned it. She is a far left Democrat trying to run as a, you know, middle of the roader, but she had two terms in Congress, Sean, two terms in the House, and she was anti-Alaska energy, if you can believe that. She, as you mentioned in the setup piece, anti-military up here. We're undergoing the biggest military buildup in our state's history, working with the president and his team. I'm honored to lead that. And she was against the military, more for transgender rights than pay raises for our troops. So we're going to focus on her record and mine. That's what elections are about, but also the vision going forward for our country and for our state.
0: Well, let's go through a little bit of her record, because isn't her campaign being funded almost entirely by Chuck Schumer and the radical left?
7: 100%. Lower 48 liberals. Look, as I mentioned, the Dems.
0: By the way, I love how Alaskans refer to lower 48. We're an entity unto ourselves. Leave us alone.
7: We are in many ways. The lower 48 liberals have been funding her. She has unlimited money. I mean, no offense, but she's outraising me all over the place. Schumer and these far left George Soros funded groups started going up with attack ads against me in June of 2025. We've been taking incoming, Sean, for well over a year. So they got, and it's all funded from lower 48 liberals. There was just a big piece about how well over $1 million into her campaign is from some of the most radical anti-oil and gas entities in the country. And yet she says she's for oil and gas. The fact is, I had a debate with her in front of our Alaska Oil and Gas Association 2 weeks ago and laid out all her votes when she was in the House that were anti-Alaska energy, anti-Alaska oil and gas. And as you know, that's the heart and soul of our economy here. She even had a bill called the Alaska Right to Produce Act when the lower 48 liberal Democrats in the House said, we hate your bill. She ended up voting against her own bill and lobbying liberal Democrats in the House to vote against Alaska oil and gas. I mean, you can't make this stuff up. So we can't let her run as a, you know, middle of the roader. She's a far left, got a record, especially in the military, in law enforcement, in energy, that is exactly the opposite of what Alaska needs.
0: I just want to urge our friends in Alaska, and we are all over the state of Alaska, people can hear this show. And for those of you listening, I want you to all to really understand what's at stake here. Because if these radicals win, it's everything I've been warning you about. Without being a broken record, they want to eliminate the Senate, your ability to pick a president, pack the courts. More and more Democrats are saying they will pack the courts. They want amnesty for illegals. They want to abolish all borders, abolish ICE and all deportation, defund the Department of War, eliminate cash bail, abolish prisons and police, private ownership of most corporations, and of course, their new Green Deal, which is a cradle to grave, womb to the tomb, socialism, statism, communism, whatever ism you want to put on it, it's all accurate. And so she will be a part of that radical left. And, you know, to deny that reality is just denying the future of the country. Now, I know you're independent from the lower 48. However, this will greatly impact the state of Alaska. It will impact your ability to get your check at the end of every year, which, by the way, I wish more states would share in the revenue like the great state of Alaska does. That's pretty cool.
7: Well, hey, Sean, you know, you had that list, and I couldn't agree more with you on that list. And by the way, I know you care about our law enforcement. The Dems don't. They're still fully under defund the police mentality and policy focus. We're coming on the 25th anniversary of 9/11. We're going to honor our firefighters and law enforcement. That's not the Dems. That's not what they do. But to add to that list of the far left policies that they will institute, a core element of the far left in D.C. is when they get power, they come up to the great state of Alaska and they shut us down. That is a hardcore tenet and principle of the far left, killing thousands of jobs, destroying our state, trying to make us into a giant national park. That's what they'll do. Remember, Biden, when he was in office and Schumer was the Senate Majority Leader, Sean, they issued 70 executive orders singularly and exclusively focused on shutting down Alaska. 7-0. These guys sanctioned Alaska's oil and gas sector more than they sanctioned Venezuela and Iran, and they're terrorist states. And look, your mention is Schumer's told everybody his pathway to the majority is through Alaska, right? He's saying if he flips the Alaska seat to this far left Democrat Peltola, he will win the majority. So this isn't for my fellow Alaskans listening. This isn't just about Alaska. We are literally the firewall for freedom for America to prevent Schumer from regaining the majority, which would be an utter disaster for my great state, our military, our energy, our workers, but it would be an utter disaster for America.
0: There are 9 Senate races that matter the most, and yours is right at the top. There's no doubt about it. Senator Dan Sullivan, we will have you on again, and we're going to pay very close attention. Please keep us in the loop as to new developments in Alaska, okay?
7: Great, Sean. Thanks. Great to be back on the show, and thanks for the great support.
0: We'll have you on often between now and Election Day. We have to. People in Alaska, please understand, there's a lot riding on what you do for the entire country and for your own liberty and your own freedom and your own economy. A lot riding on it. You know, the new Green Deal Democrats, they don't want energy dominance. They don't want Alaskans to get their checks every year. And they will say and do anything. There's no amount of money they won't spend to get power in the U.S. Senate and the House of Representatives. A lot at stake in Alaska. 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
0: Born on America's darkest day, 9/11/01, the Tunnel to Towers Foundation, they have been helping American heroes ever since. 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Now, the Tunnel to Towers Foundation honored William's memory and his family's sacrifice. 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
0: All right, 25 now till the top of the hour. 800-941-SEAN is our number if you want to be a part of the program. 56 days until the most important midterm in our lives. And I'm hoping that all of you are passing on your sense of urgency to your friends, your family, your coworkers, neighbors, and anyone else you run into in the course of your days. Listen, I want to remind you, 25 years ago, September 11th, 01, we faced the heartbreak of terrorism at the homeland. And then on October 7th, 2023, Israel endured the same heartbreak in the Holy Land. We know what happened. Now, based on their population size, a little under 9 million versus ours, you extrapolate the numbers out, that would be the equivalent of 40,000 dead Americans in a day. We lost 2,977 Americans on 9/11/01. What would you want your country to do, by the way, to the people responsible for killing that many people? Never mind the rape, the kidnapping, the torture, the beheadings, and everything else that we know took place. Now, different decades, different attacks. You know, it's like Michael W. Smith's song, when evil calls itself a martyr, there she stands. Anyway, the International Fellowship of Christians and Jews, every year they host their Flag for Fellowship, a moment where thousands of churches will display memorial flags to honor, in this case, the lives lost on October the 7th, over 1,200. It's a way to stand with Israel as they fight for their very survival. You're standing in faith and prayer and remembrance and solidarity, like we will be remembering all week on this program, 9/11. Every flag represents a loved one, a family forever changed, and a promise they won't forget. We can't forget. And unfortunately, evil does exist in this world. I wish it didn't. I wish we didn't have evil, but it is a reality that we better understand and embrace the truth of that. We hope you'll join us and thousands of churches right here across the country in this powerful act of remembrance and show your support for Israel and learn how you or your church can participate in the Flags for Fellowship. Just go to joinfof.org. That's joinfof.org today. Now, I was telling you at the end of the last half hour, the entire story. We've talked at length about Fast and Furious, the gun running scandal that took place in the Obama years. We talked about Agent Brian Terry, former U.S. Marine vet. He had served with the Border Patrol for 3.5 years. And prior to that, he was a police officer. He was murdered at the border with a gun provided by the Obama administration and their failed gun running scheme, Operation Fast and Furious. Well, it turns out Border Patrol agent Brian Terry kept a diary showing that he was tracking AK-47s at the border weeks before his 2010 murder exposed the Obama administration's disastrous, you know, Fast and Furious gun running scheme, which was insane. If you recall, Eric Holder, his wingman,

0: because your department has still not been forthcoming in producing the documents that were the subject of the contempt.
1: All right, joining us now to discuss this and so much more, we have Kent Terry is with us. He is the brother of slain Border Patrol agent Brian Terry. John Solomon, founder, editor-in-chief, chief investigative reporter, justthenews.com. Welcome, both of you. Kent, again, I'm sorry about your brother. You have no idea. We covered that story exhaustively. We knew we weren't being told the truth. John, why don't you set it up, though, for us? Because I think your news organization, as usual, broke this story.
2: Yeah, listen, we're grateful to the Terry family and to Kent for making this set of documents available. It looked to be like a diary or notebook that Brian Terry was keeping in his final days before he was murdered. And what it shows is this Border Patrol agent is actually tracking AK-47s coming into the country and leaving the country. He's worried about something. He's concerned. He finds an AK-47 in a crate. He wonders what that's about. He's talking about, we got to determine how weapons are coming in or out. It looks like he's worrying about that. He wants to confirm or deny weapons are being smuggled. We don't know if he was talking about the Fast and Furious weapons or something else, but for a Border Patrol agent normally focused on enforcing the border, having a curiosity about weapon smuggling right at this moment is a new piece of evidence, something we didn't know about. Apparently, and Kent can tell the story, he found this notebook in a pair of shoes that his brother left behind, and one day went into the shoes and found the notebook. But a remarkable discovery that adds a new layer of questions we all owe the American people answers to right now.
1: We really do. Kent, let me ask you, first of all, again, our deepest sympathies. I'm sure you wake up every morning and you're thinking of your brother. It's not something you're ever going to get over during your life. We fully understand that. But your brother was onto something way deeper than I think anybody knew at the time. And sadly, what he was investigating and discovering, he ended up being killed by.
3: Yeah. Well, first of all, good afternoon, Sean. And, you know, it's shocking because we were left in the dark about this whole scandal. If it wasn't for you and people like Cheryl Atkinson, we wouldn't know what happened to Brian. We're not even close to being Fast and Furious. But, you know, after Brian died, we were down in Arizona for the same weekend as Gabby Griffin got shot. We had a memorial for my brother down there, and that's where we got introduced to the Border Patrol Union that spoke to us about some emails my brother had written, concerning emails that my brother's written to the union. And they told us it wasn't about a transfer or time off for us to look into it. Well, we were like clueless. This was like 3 weeks after my brother got killed. We're like, what the hell is going on? So long story short, my dad ended up telling Dennis Burke about these emails all of a sudden about that we had a hard time getting into Brian's house to retrieve his things. And my dad went there and looked in the house, and the house was in order. Well, after he told Dennis Burke, a few months later, my dad went back down in there to try to get his Corvette out, and he found out that the house was disturbed. Well, we still didn't think nothing of it. We thought, okay, something's not right here. So about a year later, after we got Brian's things, I happened to go through some of Brian's stuff, and I found a tactical boot box. And I opened up, I'm going to try these boots on. And when I put my foot in there, there was something in there, like you almost feel like that foam stuff at the end of the boot toe. Well, I pulled it out. It was a journal explaining about the AK-47s that he was running into.
1: Well, what's remarkable to me, I'm sure this all came as a shock to you when you're being told all this. You know, we did have people like Louis Gohmert and other people investigating this, and they were getting to the bottom of it, but Eric Holder just put up a brick wall and just stopped it dead in its tracks. I mean, that's got to be frustrating to you as a family member, especially when you look at the background of your brother. I mean, former police officer, Border Patrol agent, former Marine, although you're never a former Marine, and, I mean, a real hero to the country, and he didn't deserve to die this way. Kent, I'm just being blunt with you. It's horrible to say it, but it's true.
3: Well, you know what? You know what, Sean? You're absolutely right. And the saddest thing is you got the DOJ and the ATF. They're still standing on my brother's grave. They're not letting him rest in peace. My family can't have peace. All we want is answers. We want apologies. We want answers. Why this happened? If they knew about something, tell us. You know, just be honest. They had 15 years to come clean with us, and it's time. It's like my family's had enough, and I didn't want to.
1: No, 15 years is too little too late. Let's be blunt. It's not fair to you, to your family, to your brother's memory. Your brother was onto something very deep and profound and corrupt.
3: Yes, I believe he was. I believe you.

0: you can raise an eyebrow to my brother. And if he was on to something, I think that's why he wrote the emails to the union. I believe he was on to something concerning, and that his superiors and either the Border Patrol or whoever would not, you know, help him out. And I think, you know, Brian was looking out for his fellow brotherhood, putting him in danger. And Brian ended up getting killed with these weapons.
1: At the time, John Solomon, I know I had you on. I know we discussed it. We go back a long ways now. And you've broken so many different stories on this program. And we as a team have broken many stories together. And this is one that I feel just landed on deaf ears because he had a wingman by the name of Eric Holder, who was the attorney general.
2: Yeah, listen, that's just that Eric Holder prevented the American public from getting an honest answer. And then the Trump Justice Department made it easier to thwart the American public and to thwart the Terry family from getting the truth, because there were certain documents and testimony that only Eric Holder would know about. And President Obama invoked executive privilege, American public from being able to get that. Then the Republicans make a referral to have him prosecuted, like Peter Navarro, and the Obama Justice Department doesn't do it. And the truth dies there. We don't get any more truth after that. We're frozen in time. I want to point out something that really struck me in these notes that Kent and his family were so kind to give to Just the News. When you look at it, you will see that towards the end of one of the notes, he's worrying about weapons moving. He says, I might need to see an interdict to reduce arms criminal org for the Sinaloa cartel. That is very unusual. It means that a Border Patrol agent thinks he might need to get an interdiction going to stop the flow of weapons from the United States to a drug cartel. You only do that if you're seeing some outbound weapons, which is exactly what Fast and Furious is moving. Now, do we know? We don't know if it's the weapons, but we have a brand new lead to take a look at. We have another lead in trying to understand what are these emails that Brian Terry may have sent his union. There's also a reference that he reported something to the FBI. I'm going to use my role as the chairman of the White House Government Transparency Task Force to try to find those documents. We're going to go look for the documents that have been kept from the American public and get them. Yeah, 16 years too late, but we're going to try very hard to get them.
1: I guess the main question always comes down to what did they know, who knew it, and when did they know it, right? I mean, it always comes down to very simple questions.
0: But you know what, Sean? I met with Eric Holder right before he got held in contempt. Me and my mom had a personal meeting with him in his office, and he lied right to my face and says when he finds out who is responsible for this scandal, he was going to hold them responsible. Well, we know where that went. He lied to my family in person and right to our face.
1: I mean, you know, the problem is, and this, John, is a long-running frustration we both have, and this audience has, is nobody ever gets held accountable. And then the statute of limitations pass, and then a new administration comes in, and then you find out, you know, 15 years after the fact. And while I think it's important that the public knows, I mean, you can start with COVID and work your way back in terms of the spectacular lies and cover-ups that took place.
2: Sure. You go even later. You can go to some of the Jack Smith stuff and the things that we're now learning about members of Congress being surveilled or the phone records being taken. There's a decade where truth is denied the American public, and the more truth we learn about it, the more it looks like malfeasance was occurring under the color of government authority, that civil liberties were being abused, that people's privacy was being invaded. And in some cases, maybe government wrongdoing was covered up. In this case here, the big question for the American public now was, did Brian Terry stumble onto the Fast and Furious weapons or some other AK-47 smuggling operation just before he was murdered? That is something we got to get to the bottom of, and I'm determined to get to it. I think we have the ability to find the truth for this.
1: All right, Kent, what is your ultimate goal for you and your family, and how is your family dealing with the fact that you know all this information and they hid it from you?
0: You know what, Sean? My dad passed away not seeing justice for my brother. You know, my mom's getting up there in age too, and you know, we're just worried. We want her to see justice for her son. I mean, you know, all these Republican parties and Democratic parties sit there and preach no family should go without answers, no family should bury a child. And that's exactly what my mom did. And you know what? And they're, like I said, they're stepping on his grave. We want the documents from Dennis Burke to the White House, from Bill Newell to the White House to Kevin O'Reilly. There's a lot of emails that can address what happened here and the recklessness of the scandal that got my brother killed. We want answers. And like I said, justice and honor for my brother. That's what we want.
1: I think that's fair. And you know what? If anyone can get to the bottom of it, it's going to be John Solomon. John, we thank you. Kent, our prayers are with you and your family and your mom. And I'm sorry about your dad, too. And we'll try and do our part. Whatever we can do to get the information out to people, we will do. I promise. All right.
0: Thank you, Sean. Thank you, John.
1: 800-941-SEAN is our number. You want to be a part of the program.
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1: 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And that means heroes like U.S. Army Sergeant William Bernard McKenna. 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Now, the Tunnel to Towers Foundation honored William's memory and his family's sacrifice. 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

0: right, that's going to wrap things up for today. Hannity Tonight, back live, 9 Eastern. Set your DVR so you never, ever, ever miss an episode. Anyway, Victor Davis Hanson, Tommy Lahren, Harris Faulkner tonight, Nancy Grace, Brianna Lyman. News you'll never get from the legacy media mob. Set your DVR tonight, Hannity at 9 on Fox. We'll see you tonight. Back, well, broadcasting from Dallas tomorrow at the Republican Midterm Convention. We'll see you then. Thank you for making this show possible.
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9: President Trump says he is removing tariffs on Irish whiskey as his visit to Ireland wraps up and is now headed back to Washington, D.C. on Air Force One at this hour. Trump made the announcement to remove tariffs today during the trophy presentation of the Irish Open, which was held at his golf course in Doonbeg. The president also marked his trip by meeting with Ireland's prime minister. During that meeting, the president said the two countries have a fantastic relationship.
3: We're in business. We've had some discussions on trade and various other things. We have a big relationship with Ireland, and that'll continue stronger than ever.
9: He went on to say that he would love to see a united Ireland and thinks it's going to happen eventually. Trump's presence sparked weekend protests in Dublin and other cities. Iran says a vessel came under attack and one person was killed in the Strait of Hormuz on Saturday, driving up fears over oil supplies. The attack came one day after Saudi Arabia temporarily shut down an essential pipeline. I'm Lisa Carton.
10: The Iowa Animal Rescue League is asking for help after rescuing more than 140 animals over the weekend and last week. The ARL says it rescued more than 80 cats from an abandoned mobile home in northeast Iowa yesterday. The mass rescue comes after it took in almost 60 dogs and horses from two different properties last week. The league says donations to help care for the influx of animals can be made on the Animal Rescue League of Iowa website. The Iowa Department of Corrections is asking for help finding a man who didn't return to his work release facility yesterday. The DOC says 31-year-old Troy Davis Jr. was supposed to come back to the Waterloo Residential Correctional Facility yesterday, but never did. Anyone with information about his location is asked to contact their local law enforcement agency. I'm Elaine Lee Irvin.
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8: 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Toll free, it is 800-941-SEAN. If you want to be a part of the program, only 56 days to the most important election. It's an inflection point for America. I hope you're getting the importance of it. There are people out there that just will refuse to understand how important and imperative it was to prevent Iran from ever becoming a nuclear power. There are people out there that will tell you they feel sorry for you if you think radical Islam is a threat to the United States. On Friday, it will be 25 years since 9/11/01. And then New York City, it's rather ironic, elected a radical mayor that won't even go to the Israeli Day Parade, whose wife celebrated or at least approved of the postings of people on social media. It's kind of breathtaking to me, and that were supportive of what happened on October 7th. Would have been the equivalent of 40,000 dead Americans in a day. We lost 2,977 Americans that day. Many others have died since from 9/11-related illnesses and the ensuing conflicts that took place to prevent more terror attacks on our homeland. I mean, it's hard to wrap my mind around the fact that we have to educate people on this very topic. You'd think they remember. I understand younger people that didn't live through it. We lived through it, just like my parents lived through what happened at Pearl Harbor. My father fought for 4 years in the Pacific in World War II. My father never forgot Pearl Harbor. That generation never forgot Pearl Harbor. Anyway, so the controversy has now emerged about Mamdani, Zoran Marxist Kami Mamdani. And there are people speaking out today. One woman named Joanne Areola, New York City councilwoman, saying Mamdani should not show up for 9/11 for the ceremony because he surrounds himself with people who think we deserve 9/11. Listen.
9: Mayor Mamdani has done everything he can to suck the oxygen out of the room for this particular event we're holding today. From performative signings of executive orders to an 8:30, not planned in advance, release that he's going to release the information regarding the air quality down at 9/11 at Ground Zero. What he's trying to do is deflect, as he always does, from the real issue, which is that he does not care about 9/11 or the tragedies that took place because he surrounds himself with people who believe that America deserved what it got. And he does not disavow them. He does not step away from them. That's really why he shouldn't be there. Other politicians will be there. No one will speak. It is about the survivors. It is about those who were murdered that day. But Mayor Mamdani, he surrounds himself with people who say that if your hands are dirty, you should wipe them on the flag. He surrounds himself with people who have represented Al-Qaeda members who took the lives of Americans. He doesn't understand that the people standing behind me and the 101,000 people who signed the petition feel that he is as much against them as those terrorists were on the day they lost their loved ones.
8: And here's another New York City councilwoman. This one is named Vicky Palladino. demanding that Mamdani not show up for 9/11 and the 9/11 ceremonies on Friday. Listen.
3: Well, here we stand on the steps of City Hall, 25 years later. Who would have ever thought in a million years that we would have a petition with 101,000 names on it of fellow New Yorkers standing on the steps of City Hall asking for a mayor not to attend the most tragic day in our nation's history that happened to be right here in New York City. But we are standing here and we are standing strong. I'm not asking politely for the mayor not to come to 9/11, to that ceremony. I am asking, I am demanding that he not show his face at that sacred ground. He does not belong there. When you associate yourself with the likes of Hassan Piker, and you have as your chief counselor right here in this building, Rassam Kassam, who was handed a sacred pen yesterday, very cryptic, through our police commissioner so that it could go into his hands. That was a message to each and every one of us. Cryptic as it is, but read through the lines. What's going on here in City Hall and what we got representing us here in City Hall, they do not belong on sacred ground. I could go through a list of people that he associates himself with and continues to associate himself with. We, the people, do not care for Zohreh Mamdani.
8: All right, here with us now is Nicole Parker. She's the author of the bestseller, The Two FBIs, The Bravery and Betrayal I Saw in My Time at the Bureau. She was working in the World Trade Financial Center on 9/11. She was there. She was very successful in the Wall Street world at the time. It became a pivotal point in her life in the sense that she saw what happened. She lived it. And it was an inflection point. And then she turned her passion, her work, into getting into the FBI, was one of very few that applied that actually got accepted. And she wanted to fight for the country that she loved. Unfortunately, she dealt with an FBI that was weaponized and politicized under James Comey. And that later led to her making a tough decision to get out of this. Nicole Parker actually texted her dad on 9/11/01 at 8:49 a.m. Dad, there was just an explosion across at the World Trade Center. I saw it. I'm fine. Nicole. And, she sees it firsthand. I mean, I think everybody needs to stop and think and reflect and become a little bit thoughtful and introspective about what it is that Donald Trump is doing with Iran and why it's been necessary. Every single person that knows, and I've gone over this with many, many people many, many times, the people that saw the presidential daily briefings, they said the president had no option. He had no choice. Every other president before him said the words, Iran can never have a nuclear weapon. And then JCPOA came along and Barack Obama drops cargo planes full of cash and other currencies on the tarmac in Iran for the mullahs of Iran. It's insane. Anyway, Nicole Parker joins us now. I'm sure it's a vivid memory for you. It is for me.
7: Sean, is the day that goes down as the worst day, obviously, in United States history. But for those of us that witnessed it, it was the most impactful day of my life. I was 23 years old at the time. And you're right, I was working at Merrill Lynch. I used to walk through the World Trade Center every morning for my commute. I took the one train down to the Cortlandt Street World Trade Center station, and I would exit at one World Trade Center, and I get emotional even thinking about it. I would walk through, and then I would take the escalator over the footbridge to the World Financial Center to Merrill Lynch. I got there around 7:45 in the morning, was when I was in One World Trade Center, about 1 hour before that first plane hit that tower. I went to my office. It was actually my brother's birthday. It's on 9/11. It was the day of an election. I was getting ready for the day, taking care of a few personal matters. My boss at the time was Wynn Smith at Merrill Lynch. He was the chairman of Merrill Lynch International. He was in Japan. And I was, just getting ready for the day. The next thing I know, my colleague comes in a little earlier than normal. We were having a conversation, and we all of a sudden heard the loudest explosion I have ever heard in my life. And I immediately stopped, and I looked at her, and we looked at each other, and we knew something was wrong. I immediately ran to the window, and the North Tower, One World Trade Center, was on fire, Sean. And it was incomprehensible to me. I could not process what I was seeing. It was the worst nightmare you could ever imagine. And my first thought was, there are people dying up there. We didn't know what it was. We didn't know that it was an airplane. I just said, you know what, there are people dying up there. This is terrible. And things continued to get worse. But that email that I sent my father from my Merrill Lynch email account is an important part of history and an artifact that I will always hold on to. I was there. I saw it. And for those of us that lived this, this is not just about politics. This is not about mayor showing up. This is a day of terror that changed us. And you can never, ever unsee the images that we saw, because what happened at 8:46, Sean, was just the beginning. Things continued to unravel. The South Tower was then hit, and we knew at that point. We saw the plane coming into the South Tower, and we knew this was not an accident. We are under attack. And I, at that point, I'm like, I got to get out of here. Like, I don't know what everyone else here at Merrill Lynch is going to do, but something in my heart was like, Nicole, you need to get out of here. Originally, people were like, stay put where you are. It's safer inside the building. You know, there's tons of debris outside. And something in my soul was like, Nicole, you need to get out. And I followed several of my coworkers. I'm from Texas, 23 years old. I could not wrap my head around what I was seeing. It just seemed like a terrible nightmare. And it wasn't. It was real. And no matter how many times I tried to tell myself, this is not happening, Sean, I witnessed the battle between good and evil right before my eyes. It's not something that you just read about. This is literal. And I felt evil all around me. And there were people dying. And we could see them. They had no better option. I think some of them chose to jump, probably. Some of them, I think, were literally holding onto the side of the World Trade Center, and they probably slipped. But jumping was their...
8: Oh, I think they jumped because they were about to burn to death, and they thought that was the quicker way out. And I don't fault them one bit for that decision. I mean it was over. And they just saw the truth for what it was.
7: And when they were coming down, they would come down, Sean, they crashed to the ground.
8: It was terrible. My friends that were there on the ground at the time, you know, described it to me. And it is not something you're ever going to forget, and something that you can ever erase from your memory.
7: Never. Ever. Never. Ever. Until the day I die. And you know what? That is why I am so strong and never forgetting. That is why I walked away from finance, Sean. I worked at a multi-billion dollar hedge fund, and I made a vow on 9/11 as I was exiting my building. I had a spiritual moment, and I knew in my heart, I had this feeling, and it was me introspectively saying, Nicole, if you die today, are you ready to die? Are you prepared to meet your maker? Because none of those people in that World Trade Center building, they did not think that they were going to be vaporized by an airplane when they went to work that day. And it does. It makes you think, am I ready to die? What have I done with my life? What have I done? And at that moment, I said, you know what? One day, I will give back. I will serve my country. I will give back. And I will stand as a witness of God. And I will stand as a witness of truth. And I did the best that I could. It was in 2009. I started my application process to the FBI. I was accepted. In 2010, I started at Quantico. I went to training. And that is what I did in my effort to keep that vow that I made on 9/11 to give back. Because you know who saved us, Sean? It was NYPD. It was the Port Authority Police Department. It was FDNY. All of us, thousands of us, were looking up. We weren't moving because we were in shock. It was NYPD that said, get away from the buildings, get away from the towers. You've got to keep moving. Move, move, move. I'll tell you, I stood for a long time, me and my coworkers. And then my coworker, Mark Calori, I'm still friends with these people. He said, I have a strong feeling we need to get off this island. We've got to get off the island. We were near the Winter Garden at this point at the World Financial Center. We had nowhere else to go. We got onto a ferry. I ended up going to New Jersey. I ended up going to Connecticut later that night. I didn't return back to my home in New York City for 5 days, Sean. 5 days.
8: Well, I'll tell you, we're not going to forget this week. And later in this program, Michael W. Smith, There She Stands, he did a new version of it, and we'll show it Friday night on television. But I'm telling you, for those people that don't understand the importance of this, and we'll get into why. I mean, I know Mamdani's promising to go. He's not wanted there. We'll see how the reaction is. You know, people are mad at President Trump because he's going to the Pentagon. The Pentagon also got hit that day. You can't be in three locations at one time. And if you go back to President Trump at the time when he was just Donald Trump, and he was helping the people out on there on the ground from day one. So it's just, you know, everybody just looks for something to hate him about. Nicole, you have done all that good that you would hope for and more, and we still appreciate your voice. It's more important now than ever. Thank you for being with us. All right, 800-941-SHAWN is our number if you want to be a part of the program.
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0: America's darkest day. That was 9/11/01. More people died in this country, in our homeland, than any other day in history. Since that day, the Tunnel to Towers Foundation was built. They have been helping American heroes and their families ever since. Heroes like United States Navy cryptologic technician Shannon Kent. Shannon Kent, that service was inspired by these 9/11 attacks, kind of like Nicole's story. A decorated warrior, a mother, Shannon served multiple tours in Iraq and Afghanistan. And, you know, she literally was on the front lines of providing the intelligence that was needed for our troops to win this conflict and battle. And she tragically, sadly lost her life in a suicide bomb attack in Syria. Go to their website, the letter T, the number two, the letter T.org, the letter T, the number two, the letter T.org for the Tunnel to Towers Foundation. 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More memorable moments, interesting guests, and a lot of fun coming up next. Born on America's darkest day, 9/11/01, the Tunnel to Towers Foundation, they have been helping American heroes ever since. And that means heroes like U.S. Army Sergeant William Bernard McKenna. Now, motivated by the tragedy of 9/11, he enlisted. He served two tours of duty in Iraq, where he was exposed daily to toxic chemicals from those burn pits. Now, less than a year after returning from his final tour, he lost his life to T-cell lymphoma. He left behind his devoted wife, Dina, their two daughters. Now, his wife, Dina, continues to fight tirelessly for veterans exposed to burn pits. Now, the Tunnel to Towers Foundation honored William's memory and his family's sacrifice. They paid off their mortgage. 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Or if you have a car to donate or land to donate or want to make a big donation, just go to their website, the letter T, the number two.
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0: right, Leonard Skinner's Simple Man, that can only mean one thing on this radio program, and that is all things self-described Simple Man. 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As we report today, Mr. O'Reilly, from the Republican midterm convention, we are in the great city of Dallas, in the great state of Texas. God bless Texas. They have a Senate candidate that believes that there are six genders, not two, and thinks that God is non-binary, is running a vegan campaign in a cattle state, does not want drilling in the country in an oil state, and absolutely supports the right of biological men to play women's sports and wants access for all trans people, including biological men, to have access to abortion. I have to go back to biology school and take biology classes in school because I only thought there were two genders. Do you know what the other four are?
1: Do I know?
0: Yeah, do you know? Yeah. Tellerico says there are six genders. I want to know if you know what the other four are. What's so hard about that question?
1: Listen, I got two genders. I don't have time.
0: What do you mean you got two? So you don't know the answer to the question, do you?
1: I don't know much about history, no.
0: Did we get it wrong? Do I need to go back and take more theology classes, Latin classes, go to mass more often? What do I need to do? Because Tallarico thinks that God is non-binary.
1: You know, I don't think anybody follows what Tallarico thinks. The people who are going to vote against Paxton don't like him. It's a personality vote. But I'm glad you brought it up because I made a point yesterday and I expanded upon it today. As you know, I have a book coming out next week called Confronting America, What Has to Change. And I'm trying to explain to voters who would show up in November, you're not voting for a guy. You're not voting for Paxton or Tallarico. And they look at me like, what? I said, you're voting for a movement. You're voting for a radical left movement, Tallarico and his cohorts, or a more traditional movement, Paxton. That's what you're voting for. And this election in particular, it doesn't really matter about the people involved. It matters what their vision is and which they will and what they will support. So if you want open borders, then you'll vote Democrat, right? If you want 15 genders, then you'll vote Democrat, right? And so that the independent Democrats, the people in the middle who don't like Trump or don't like this or don't like that, trying to get through to them. It's not about that. President Trump will be out of office in 2.5 years. It's about the

0: police, public ownership of corporations, a wealth confiscation scheme, and a cradle-to-grave socialist Marxist utopia, then that is going to be any Democrat you vote for. That's what they're going to end up supporting, because that is the power structure now of a formerly normal party. I mean, there were, you and I got along with plenty of Democrats over the years.
1: Well, Joe Holmes. I mean,
0: it was a great show.
1: That's your best historical yardstick. So you went on. You had civil debate every night. You had some laughs. And now, if you disagree with people on both sides, I have to say, they hate you, a lot of them. They hate your guts. And there's a Trump quotient in that, but it's a personal failing on a lot of a part of Americans. But you're absolutely right when you say there's only one Democrat that I know of that will defy the leadership, and that's Fetterman of Pennsylvania. And he's going to have to become a Republican. There's no doubt. He can't stay in his party. They're going to drum him out. And so that no matter who it is in Maine or in Michigan or in Montana, no matter who it is, you cast that vote for a Democrat, even though you may like that person better than the Republican running. You are voting for Armageddon, the way the country has been run since the turn of the 20th century, which is when we assembled our economic power. We started assembling that and have become the most powerful nation on earth, providing the most opportunity for the most people. You want to vote against that? You don't want that? You believe Tallarico when he says, I'm going to give everybody free health care? You think you're not going to wait 6 months for a doctor's appointment? You think you're not going to have more affordability? Affordability? Go to California and look at the gas prices. Look at the tax structure. This is run by Democrats, and they're screaming affordability? There's going to be more money coming out of your house if the Democrats win than you will believe. You won't believe how much tax you're going to have to pay. And that's everybody except for the dire poor. And so people don't think this deeply. They're thinking about a gallon of gas costing this much, so I'm going to vote against Trump. Is that a foolish vote when we're looking at a possible destruction of traditional America? Yes, it is a foolish vote. You got to get the bigger picture. And that's the campaign I'm on with the book and with the midterms.
0: I don't think I can define what's at stake any better. You know, a lot, and to be honest, the reason that gas prices have spiked, but they've come back down many, many times. Every time they spike, they come right down. The main reason is this president had to make a call, a decision. And it's never easy to make a decision to use military force. Every single person that I know, and you know I have a lot of connections in the administration, the people that know, the people that read the presidential daily briefings, Bill, they all, in one shape, manner, or form, gave me the same description of why the president needed to do what he's doing in Iran. And their description is simple. The president had no choice. They were that close to becoming a nuclear power, a nuclear armed Iran that also, and we discovered this during Epic Fury, has ballistic missile range that nobody knew or anticipated. They have range that they can actually put a nuclear warhead and hit Paris or London. And probably not long after that, the continental United States. That is a clear and present danger to the world. I don't think the president has gotten enough credit for that, or controlling the borders, or the largest tax cut in American history, or deregulation, or energy independence. I don't think the Democrats have gotten enough blame for leaving wide open borders and lying to us for 4 years, lying about a cognitively impaired president, voting for the largest tax increase in history, instead of the largest tax cut. There's a lot at stake here.

0: And there are two competing visions for the country. Cradle to grave, womb to the tomb. Look at what this Green New Deal offers you, Bill. You know, they want to offer you guaranteed daycare, guaranteed government jobs, guaranteed government salaries, guaranteed government schools for your kids. We pay the most per capita in education than any other country in the industrialized world, with the worst results, Bill. And now we're going to give these kids over to the government. What, when they're a children? You heard El Sayed's comments yesterday. And then I guess, you know, then you get a government guaranteed retirement, government guaranteed health care. I guess the government guaranteed pine box, you know, to put you in a government field when you croak, because that's where they're headed. It's been tried before. Many names, forms, manifestations. It fails every time, Mr. O'Reilly.
1: But most Americans are not smart enough to understand it because the public school system has collapsed.
0: It's collapsed.
1: You're targeting, the Democratic Party is targeting people that Rush Limbaugh used to call low-informed voters. And those groups are mounting more and more and more, particularly when you have all of this money from the real progressive left, like Pritzker, $200 million, Soros, unbelievable amounts of money. And these people are, who don't know, A, how the country was founded, and B, what the danger that lies ahead will be, they're susceptible to propaganda. They hear it from their friends. Their friends are dumber than they are. I see it all the time. I see it wherever I go. I ask one question of these people. They go, affordability. As soon as I hear that word, I go, isn't California a Democratic state? Top to bottom? Okay. You think California is affordable? In what area is it affordable? Can't buy a house. Okay. What do they have? $100 billion debt? Can't see a doctor. All right. If you're on the dole, try to get a doctor's appointment in LA if you're doing Medicaid. Try. See how long it takes you.
0: It's Medi-Cal, and it's given to free to illegal immigrants. Your state of New York is not much better, Bill.
1: No, but Hochul could lose here.
0: She's right now, it's a 4-point race.
1: Yeah.
0: And I hope and pray for all of my friends in New York. I think this might be the last shot you have to save your state with Bruce Blakeman.
1: Well, if Mandami keeps yapping, Blakeman's going to win. Because they've successfully, the party here in New York, Republican Party, has tied Mandami around Hochul's neck.
0: All right, Mr. O'Reilly, got to run, man. Looking forward to the new book. Let's put it this way. I read half of it in one sitting. I didn't put it down. I stayed up much later than I should have. Anyway, we'll talk to you next week, Mr. O'Reilly. Appreciate you. Okay. All right, we continue from Dallas. We're at the midterm Republican convention. Hannity tonight, 2 hours, 9 to 11 p.m. Eastern time, 8 to 10 local time.
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13: Hey, Alfie. 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
14: 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Ooh, and an almond croissant, too, please.
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7: President Trump is headed back to Washington, D.C. after wrapping up a two-day visit to Ireland. Speaking to reporters before boarding Air Force One, Trump confirmed he will remove U.S. tariffs on Irish whiskey. Fans at the Irish Open cheered the news earlier when he announced the move at an award ceremony for the event, which was played at his golf course in Doonbeg. Trump sparked controversy on Saturday when when he said in Dublin that he would love to see a united Ireland.
2: I'd love to see a united. I think it would be a great feather in everybody's cap if that happened. It's going to happen eventually.
7: Trump's visit also sparked weekend protests in Dublin and other cities. House Minority Leader Hakeem Jeffries says lawmakers need to act urgently to address the challenges artificial intelligence brings. Jeffries appeared on ABC's This Week.
8: We should take decisive action now so that we can slow down, as the CEOs have recently acknowledged.
7: A Democratic caucus plans to meet this week with a high priority on AI. I'm Lisa Carton.
9: The judge presiding over the 2011 murder case of an Iowa realtor is denying a series of defense requests.
10: Defense attorneys for Kristen Ramsey claim the state was withholding evidence. However, the judge ruled communications between law enforcement agencies and prosecutors cannot be compelled unless the state plans to use them as evidence at trial. He also ruled the state has already provided documents to the defense about a 2018 confession determined to be false. Defense requests for video interviews of witnesses were also denied because no such videos exist. I'm Eva Basinger.
9: Ramsey is accused in the 2011 shooting death of Ashley Oakland during an open house in West Des Moines. Iowa Governor Kim Reynolds will have a new chief of staff starting tomorrow. Molly Severn will take over the position. I'm Elaine Lee Irvin.
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16: Next. 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
17: 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How was your weekend?
16: 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Mainly working here. You?
17: 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Ooh, could I get oat milk with that latte, please?
16: Yeah, of course.
17: 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Oh, and I'll grab an almond croissant, too.
16: Wait, what? 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
1: 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In a moment, we'll be joined by our friend and former Speaker of the House, one of the great, brilliant, you know, conservative minds of all time, Newt Gingrich. He has put together a series, a five-part series of podcasts. 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We have it on Hannity.com. I strongly urge everyone to not only listen, but then you can take a lot of that information and pass it on to your friends, your family, your neighbors, your coworkers, and strangers you run into. I'll give you one example. And for example, in episode 3, it's a 5-part series. How to Win 2026 is the series. Newt Gingrich tackles the two hardest arguments in the entire campaign, and that is the economy and Iran. It's always an honor, a privilege, and a pleasure to have back former Speaker of the House, Newt Gingrich. This series is going pretty viral, and people are paying attention to it. I hope the Republicans that are engaging in these campaigns actually take the time to watch it.
2: Well, as I've been going around here, like you, in Dallas, the number of candidates who come up to me and say that they're using it in their campaigns, they're sharing it with all of their campaign volunteers, it's clearly having an impact, and that's why I did it. I mean, we did prove in 1994 with the contract with America, and then in 96 when we became the first reelected majority since 1928, we had some sense of what works. And I put all of that together in these five podcasts because I think we're in the most important off-year election in modern times, certainly in over a century. And I think it's going to come down to, can we win the argument that they are just absolutely, totally unacceptable? And can we convince people that, in fact, they have to go out, they have to turn out to vote, they have to block these big government socialists from seizing power, and they have to give the country a chance to keep moving forward.
1: Look, I had Bill O'Reilly on. I thought he made a very insightful argument. If you vote for any Democrat, you're really voting for one ideology and that entire DSA agenda, because that's what now dominates the party. With the exception of John Fetterman, there's no elected Democrat that has had the moral strength, clarity, and courage to take on this radicalism. If anything, they cower and bow at the altar of the leaders of this movement, and they've gotten more emboldened, they've gained more power in the process. And you know, most of us were not paying as close attention as we should have. Since 2019, there's been 250 of them elected. We have over 40 more on the ballot this year alone. They will vote as one block. They will vote the way the DSA mandates that they vote. And that's just a fact. And I think anyone that wants to take issue with that, I'll let them call in. But I'm just telling you, if vote for any Democrats, like voting for El Sayed, Tallarico, Troy Jackson, and the squad, and AOC, and Pocahontas, and Grandpa Bernie.
2: So look, I mean, pretty simple story. There are no moderate Democrats. The very first vote to organize the Senate or to organize the House will be on the Democratic side, a vote to empower the most radical anti-American ideology ever to be on the ballot in American history. And that's when I put together the other day at Gingrich360.com and a newsletter I did that's available for free, 20 questions for Democratic candidates. And the 20 questions just come straight out of the platform of the Democratic Socialist Party. And when you read these questions and you realize how basically they want to replace America. It's the most anti-American movement inside the U.S. that we've ever seen. And they're very clear that they do not like the United States. They do not like our government. They don't like our culture. And they want to change all of it. And they want to use the power of government to change it.
1: You see, when AOC came out and made that infamous remark on one of the Sunday shows, when asked about the agenda. Now, there's a printed agenda on the DSA website. And on the website, it says eliminate the Senate. We would no longer, as citizens, be able to pick the president. They're saying one by one, James Clyburn, the latest to join the chorus of people saying it, they want to pack the courts. They want open borders. As a matter of fact, they want to abolish borders, amnesty for illegals, end all deportations, abolish ICE, defund the Department of War. Then, of course, eliminate cash bail, abolish prisons, police. They want public ownership of most corporations. Then they want their cradle to grave new Green Deal, which would even, you know, if Mamdani had his way, would even include date night baby government babysitters for your kids, as well as government healthy food, government jobs, government guaranteed salaries, and a government guaranteed pine box for when you croak. And then you could be buried in government land on top of like 50 other people. I have no idea how they'll do it. So that's what they're saying. Now, when AOC said, no, no, that was woke 1.0 crazy, we didn't mean that. I took that and interpreted that to mean we're just going to lie, but our agenda is not going to change. And I'm predicting that what they have on this website is eventually going to be taken down. But I don't think their hearts are changing or their values or views are going to change.
2: Well, look, if somebody comes along, and in every aspect of their campaign, they're for higher taxes, more borrowing, bigger government, more bureaucrats. Remember, when they say something's going to be free, that means somebody's going to pay for it, because it's not free. None of these things are free. But I think they're colliding with the reality that it's kind of like crawling out from under a rock. When you see what they have said, it's so horrifying. That a lot of their candidates, I think, are just simply going to fall apart as people look at what they say. So what they're counting on is they want the American people to develop amnesia and forget everything they ever said before this week. I think they're going to find that it's impossible. I mean, in the modern era, we have all this stuff on videotape. You know, we're not asking you to believe us. We're asking you to believe them. And just look at what they've said and what they believe.
1: So deep in your heart, knowing you as many years as I have, and you're going to be a guest on my podcast soon, and when you are, I'm going to get your version of how we first met. But we met in a Holiday Inn hotel room because I was broadcasting, which was almost impossible to do because of the inferior technology of the time. And somehow we got the show on the air, and that's where we met. And a relationship developed from there, and I'm very honored that you gave me a front row seat to history when I got to MC the night you became speaker and watched the whole plan develop. I guess my question for you is how do we get the turnout level that would be the equivalent of a presidential election year? Because look, history is history. Historical trends are real, and that is the party in power tends to lose seats in midterms. And I think we can defy history and defy the odds this year, because there's never been a moment that I can think of where one party has gone this off the rails.
2: Look, I mean, I think the key message is pretty simple. This is a matter of patriotism. If you love America, you have to vote, because every American who fails to vote is creating an opportunity for people who clearly hate America. And so it's got to begin to be a patriotic duty that everybody who salutes the flag, everybody who says the Pledge of Allegiance, everybody who believes that America is truly an exceptional country, that they simply have to go vote. I tell every group I'm with, contact everybody you know in the whole country. Your email list, your Christmas card list, your relatives, and make sure that all of them vote. Because frankly, if everyone votes, we're going to win by a big margin. And of course, if you look at places where the crazy wing of the Democratic Party has been winning, it's with very, very low turnouts. It's places where people have given up on the political process and just refused to come out and vote. And that's where these hardened folks have done, you know, really well in places like New York City. But I think anybody who stays home is a vote for the hard left. And we have to make that clear, that to fail to vote is to allow these people to take over your country and change it in profound, fundamental ways.
1: 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More with former Speaker of the House, Newt Gingrich. He has a series of 5 podcasts. 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As we continue, we're in Dallas, Texas for the first ever Republican midterm convention. We'll continue.
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1: Born on America's darkest day, 9/11/01, the Tunnel to Towers Foundation, they have been helping American heroes ever since. And that means heroes like U.S. Army Sergeant William Bernard McKenna. Motivated by the tragedy of 9/11, he enlisted. 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Now, his wife, Dina, continues to fight tirelessly for veterans exposed to burn pits. Now, the Tunnel to Towers Foundation honored William's memory and his family's sacrifice. 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

0: Newt Gingrich, and he's laying out a plan for Republicans to shock the world in this midterm. When I went up to, it was election day, and I had moved from Huntsville, Alabama in 1992 and watched the entire evolution of the contract with America, predicated on renewing American civilization. And it was election day, 1994. And it was at the Cobb Galleria. And I was emceeing your event that night. And I had a moment where I saw you and I asked you, how's this going to turn out tonight? And I remember you told me the exact number of seats that you believed that you were going to win. And for the first time in 40 years, Republicans would take back power. You nailed it. It was, I believe, 54, if my memory serves me well. And you won 54 seats that night. And Republicans had been a permanent minority up to that point. How do we treat this? What lessons can we learn from your experience and take into this coming midterm?
1: Well, of course, Sean, that is exactly why I did those five podcasts that people can get on your website, or they can get by going to
0: Gingrich360. Yeah.
1: .net. But here's the key lesson. If you win the argument, and you know, I lived through this. I watched George H.W. Bush go from 19 points down in May to winning by 8 in November. It's a swing of every fourth American. I watched Ronald Reagan beat Vice President Mondale, so that Mondale carried one state. I watched Nixon beat McGovern, so he carried one state. I watched Trump come from behind when nobody thought he could in 16. And you can tell that, by the way. I always tell people, yeah, go to YouTube and pull up election night coverage from 1916 or 2016, and you'll see the left, all of these left-wing reporters disintegrating as it sinks in during the evening.
0: By the way, we can shock the world, and that's what you're saying. And if everybody listening treats this year, this election year, like it's the most important election in your life, and it is in many ways, because they want to fundamentally just completely change the country for the worst. It can happen. And, you know, Fox News projects that Republicans will pick up a majority in the House and increase their majority in the Senate. It can happen, but it's going to take everybody doing their part. I could talk to you all day. Looking forward to having you. You're coming up on a episode of my podcast. We're going to go into great, great detail during that podcast. And then I'll tell everybody where they can just, you know, watch the, you know, abbreviated version of your five podcasts, because we're going to get into all of this.
1: This has to be considered a patriotic election, not a political election.
0: 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We have Newt's five podcasts. 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We'll take a quick break. We'll come back on the other side. We'll get to more of your calls coming up. We are in Dallas for the first ever Republican midterm convention. Donald Trump speaking tonight in my hour. He is going to be the featured speaker tonight. And he's arrived. He's on the ground in Dallas as we speak. Anyway, full coverage, 9 to 11 tonight on the Fox News Channel Eastern, 8 to 10 local. 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
0: Day two, final day in Dallas for the first ever midterm Republican convention. There's like this convergence of anniversaries, and it's sobering, to be very blunt with you, because we all know what happens tomorrow. And we know what happened 1 year ago today, and that is when a very dear friend, a national treasure, frankly, Charlie Kirk, was taken from us. And it just was an amazing young man with incredible brilliance and such a bright future. This is it when it unfolded, you know, 1 year ago today.
23: And now, by the law, right, I'm going to give you the basic credit. Do you know how many massacres there have been in America over the last 10 years?
24: Counting or not counting gang violence?
23: Great.
0: And I remember watching this, and I remember the first thing I did was text Charlie. And I said, I still have the text to this day, and I don't save any text. And it was, please tell me you are okay. And obviously he was not. I did not know how deep and abiding and how personal his religious faith was. I didn't know, for example, that he practiced the Sabbath and he turned off his phones at sundown on Friday. Didn't know any of that. I didn't know that he had spiritual mentors, Pastor McCoy and Frank Turk, who's going to join us in a minute, and that these men were very influential in his life and very, very impactful in terms of when he did these segments, you know, Prove Me Wrong, which showed enormous courage on his part because he was willing to go into the lion's den, these college campuses, knowing that he'd often be facing a hostile crowd, but he did it anyway. You know, Frank Turk put up an ex post and dealt with. And then you think of the aftermath of all this. I think what has happened is so beyond repulsive, evil, reprehensible, beyond the pale, nothing that any family that has a loved one assassinated. Erica Kirk lost her husband that day and had to go home to two young children knowing that they would never see their father again, and has had to endure an entire year of nonstop insanity and conspiracy theories and just frankly, you know, this level of evil directed at her and at the organization that Charlie and she helped build, Turning Point USA. And it just, for what purpose? You know, the evidence that was presented in this preliminary trial, and it's going to trial, is so overwhelming and so incontrovertible, it makes absolutely no sense that this is where we are. Anyway, Frank Turk, sir, welcome back to the program.
25: Sean, great being with you again. It's a somber day, but
1: Charlie would want us to go on and continue to do what we've been doing, and that is talking about God, family, and country. Charlie was all about things bigger than himself, Sean. And tonight we're going to be here at Utah Valley University, and we're going to be paying another tribute to Charlie. That's, of course, where he was murdered 1 year ago today. I'm sitting right near campus right now. I'll be there along.
0: You know what the sad thing is these lunatics are going to be there to protest, too.
1: Yeah, I know. Well, you know, Charlie tweeted something, Sean, back in 2016, and it went like this. He said, you can tell a lot about someone by how they react when someone dies. And if you are protesting a memorial service for a man who was peacefully answering questions on a college campus because he loved people, then you have a very dark mark in your soul, and you need to turn to Jesus.
0: Well, let's talk about the personal relationship that you had with Charlie and the impact that people like yourself had on Charlie. And where were you that day, and explain what you saw?
1: Yeah, I was 25 feet from him. We came in together, and I was there because he wanted me to help him answer questions on a college campus related to Christianity, related to the culture. But to tell you the truth, Sean, although I was twice his age, I learned more from him than he learned from me. But what happened that day, just after noon, is

0: In fact, my understanding is that the university said they would have that covered. Am I wrong on that?
1: That's the text I saw, Sean, that day from the head of security of Charlie, that they had the roofs, and apparently they didn't. And look, Sean, I'm just a guy, okay? And when I'm going in there, I'm going, hey, what about the roofs? Oh, I'm sure they have them, right? No.
0: One of the things, probably maybe the most important part of the relationship that you had with Charlie was the fact that he had a deep abiding faith. I mentioned that I love debating atheists. You know, I don't have enough faith to be an atheist. It's a great title for a book. I wish I thought of it myself. But I've debated these atheists often on radio and in person, on TV and on my podcast. And my argument, the last time somebody called this radio show and said they were an atheist, within 90 seconds, I had them admitting they're not an atheist, but they're agnostic. Because to be an atheist, you have to believe something can come from nothing. I don't believe that.
1: Mm-hmm. Yeah, without a cause, they have to believe that. We, of course, believe God always existed and brought this universe into existence, but they believe that no one created something out of nothing, which makes no sense at all. You have to be anti-scientific to believe that.
0: Well, I mean, that's the point. If you believe in the Big Bang Theory, okay, where did all the energy come from? Mm-hmm. You know, science is bringing us out further and further into space, and we are discovering more universes that we never knew existed before. And there are universes within universes within universes. And to me, it just shows the sheer majesty of God and the vastness of his creation and unlimited power. Jesus referred to those, you know, you have seen me and you believe. And in the case of Thomas, he doubted. But blessed are those that have never met me and yet they do believe. And yeah. I think that's an issue of faith, isn't it?
1: Well, faith is trusting in what you have good evidence to believe is true. And there's really good evidence that God exists, from the creation of the universe, the fine-tuning of the universe, the objective moral law that says, say, murdering someone on campus is really wrong. It's not just my opinion or your opinion. It's really wrong. So there must be a standard beyond us that we're obligated to obey. And that standard can only exist if God exists. Otherwise, everything's a matter of opinion. And of course, the evidence that Jesus rose from the dead, in fact, I'm going to talk about that a little bit tonight here at UVU, all that goes to show that Christianity is indeed true. Now, does God leave enough ambiguity for us to go our own way? Of course. If he were to give us his full presence, Sean, we wouldn't have the capacity to turn away. So he gives us enough distance so we can go our own way, but he also gives us enough evidence that if we truly want to love him, then we can. So it's really up to us. It's almost like a marriage proposal. God asks us to marry him. In fact, you can sum up the Bible in five words. Jesus wants to marry you. And you're the one that has to either accept the proposal or not. But he can't overpower you with his presence, not in this life anyway.
0: Well, let's go through a little bit of the aspect of the book. And, you know, because I think it's such a great title, to be honest. And, you know, you don't have enough faith to be an atheist. And I really don't know. And I've talked to people that claim to be an atheist or claim to be agnostic. And I've talked myself to death with some people and they just, you know, stubbornly stand on their lack of logic. As I think that logic has to be applied to all of this. What are the best arguments you make when you talk to people and debate people that are atheists? Because I know you are deep into Christian apologetics and study all of that as well.
1: Well, the first question I ask people, Sean, is this, particularly on college campuses. I ask them, if Christianity were true, would you become a Christian? Now, Sean, on most occasions, people will actually say no, because it's not a matter of the head. It's a matter of the heart. They don't want it to be true. They don't want there to be a God because they want to be God over their own lives. See, most people are on a happiness quest. They're not on a truth quest. They just want to believe whatever they think is going to make them happy. And the problem is you can make yourself happy over the short term, doing a lot of fun, but selfish and sinful things. But over the long term, it's a disaster. And so most people are looking for God like a criminal is looking for a cop. And so I always ask that question first. If it really were true, would you become a Christian? If they hesitate or say no, giving them evidence is a waste of time. But if they're open, then I'll go into the evidence.

0: for God. I'll go into the evidence for miracles. I'll go into the evidence for Jesus rising from the dead and the evidence that the New Testament writers told the truth.
1: The one thing that I would, I wish I knew about Charlie, because most of our relationship was based on his political activity, political beliefs, and support of President Trump, etc. And it wasn't until after he was assassinated that I started going deeper, and I saw these videos of him and the things that he was saying about God and faith and marriage and religion and dating that really captured my attention, and the impact that that was having on young people. Like, a relationship is not like he's looking at it like almost like a job interview. You're looking for a spouse. You're looking for a partner.
0: Right.
1: And casual dating, casual sex, casual relationships, you know, should be rejected. And he's going into college campuses and sending a message that is the antithesis of what the culture these kids are living in.
0: Oh, sure. It's so easy to follow your impulses, as Charlie would say. An animal can do that. But a mature person channels the impulses and directs themselves in the right direction. And Charlie was all about three things: God, family, country. And he wanted, in that order, by the way, he wanted people to know that there are things outside of yourself that are bigger than yourself that you need to devote yourself to. And if you do, then you will actually make a difference, not only for time, but for eternity. And so God, family, and country, Jesus, family, and country were what Charlie was all about.
1: Well, you know what? If everybody listening to this show adopted that same passion and ideology and philosophy that guides them through their life, I think I wouldn't have to worry as much about the country as I do at times. Look, the book is phenomenal. You and Pastor McCoy, who I've gotten to know as well, and other influences in Charlie's life, he's so blessed to have you guys, and I really want your book to do well. We're putting a link on Hannity.com. It's on Amazon.com. I don't have enough faith to be an atheist. Frank Turek, you're a national treasure. We miss Charlie. We pray for Erica and the kids, and we appreciate you being with us.
0: Well, thank you, Sean. That's what I wanted to ask. If everyone would pray for Erica, especially today. This is a brutal day for her. And we have a new book dedicated to Charlie that Erica wrote the foreword to. They don't need to buy the book to read the foreword, but have your people go to thewaronreality.com, thewaronreality.com, and just read the two pages that Erica wrote. It is literally profound, Sean. I cried when she sent it to me.
1: Well, we appreciate you. Charlie was a national treasure. You are as well. And you keeping his memory alive is critical. We really appreciate you. Frank Turek, 800-941-SEAN is our number if you want to be a part of the program.
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0: 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And that means heroes like U.S. Army Sergeant William Bernard McKenna. Motivated by the tragedy of 9/11, he enlisted. He served two tours of duty in Iraq, where he was exposed daily to toxic chemicals from those burn pits. Now, less than a year after returning from his final tour, he lost his life to T-cell lymphoma. He left behind his devoted wife, Dina, their two daughters. Now, his wife, Dina, continues to fight tirelessly for veterans exposed to burn pits. Now, the Tunnel to Towers Foundation honored William's memory and his family's sacrifice. 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Or if you have a car to donate or land to donate or want to make a big donation, just go to their website, the letter T, the number 2.
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5: President Trump is headed back to Washington after wrapping up a two-day visit to Ireland. Speaking with reporters, Trump confirmed he will remove U.S. tariffs on Irish whiskey. He also sparked some controversy Saturday when he said in Dublin he would love to see a united Ireland. Republican Speaker of the House Mike Johnson's calling President Trump's proposal to send $5,000 dividend checks to every adult in the U.S. a creative idea. Trump said the money would be sent if Republicans kept control of the House and Senate post-midterm elections. Appearing on CNN's State of the Union, Johnson said the president would need Congress to act on such a proposal. A 40-year-old woman in Pennsylvania has died from complications from the measles, marking that state's third measles-linked death this year. The coroner's office in Jefferson County says in a Facebook post the woman died Saturday and called her death an unfortunate reminder that measles can be a serious and potentially life-threatening disease. I'm Scott Carr.
6: The judge presiding over the 2011 murder case of an Iowa realtor is denying a series of defense requests.
7: Defense attorneys for Kristen Ramsey claim the state was withholding evidence. However, the judge ruled communications between law enforcement agencies and prosecutors cannot be compelled unless the state plans to use them as evidence at trial. He also ruled the state has already provided documents to the defense about a 2018 confession determined to be false. Defense requests for video interviews of witnesses were also denied because no such videos exist. I'm Eva Basinger.
6: Ramsey is accused in the 2011 shooting death of Ashley Oakland during an open house in West Des Moines. Iowa Governor Kim Reynolds will have a new chief of staff starting tomorrow. Molly Severn will take over the position. I'm Elaine Lee Irvin.
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18: Next. Hey, Alfie, what can I get for you?
19: Hey, Nora, just a nice latte, please. How was your weekend?
18: Not bad, thanks. Mainly working here. You?
19: Me? Well, I was battling gods in the afterlife realm, and after lunch, I fought mercenaries. Ooh, could I get oat milk with that latte, please?
18: Yeah, of course.
19: And then Sunday was mostly fighting supervillains. So a pretty chill weekend. Ooh, and I'll grab an almond croissant, too.
18: Wait, what? That didn't actually happen, right?
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1: Welcome. It is the Ben Ferguson Show. It is so nice to have you with us. I tell you what, the Republican convention, it has been truly incredible. We're going to break it all down for you right now. Senator Cruz and I are doing this. It's after 1 in the morning, after night 2 of the Republican convention, and it has been a whirlwind. We're going to break down not only the anniversary of 9/11, we're also going to break down the 1-year anniversary of Charlie Kirk, and we're going to break down what the president had to say of the United States of America, as well as the vice president, and also Senator Cruz's speech as well, in a dual podcast that we decided to do because we got out of there and it was so late. So we've got a lot to talk about on today's show, and here is Senator Cruz and I breaking it all down for you. But before we get to that, so many brands claim to stand for American values, but most of the time, it's all talk and no action. 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Senator, this week was a very interesting week. And depending on when people hear this, we had an amazing convention. You and I spent a lot of time together there. You got to speak at the convention, and it was clearly re-energize the base, get ready for the midterms coming up. There was also somber moments at the same time. You have the anniversary, the 25th anniversary of 9/11, and the 1-year anniversary of the passing of Charlie Kirk. There's a lot of highs and lows for you and I personally. We both knew Charlie, and also remembering 9/11 and this excitement around America first and what we're fighting for in this country at the same time.
2: Well, it is currently 12:03 a.m. Thursday night, early Friday morning, and the 2-day Republican convention has just ended in Dallas. I think it was a powerful convention. President Trump spoke both nights. The stadium was packed. The energy in the stadium was incredible. I think it was important. I think it was valuable to energize voters. I think we are 54 days out from the midterms, and the results are all going to come down to turnout. And I believe these 2 days here in Dallas were important for turnout, important for underscoring the stakes of this election and why it matters that you show up, and vote and fight for your country. As you noted, this week was also an incredibly consequential week. It was a consequential week in terms of remembering moments of national tragedy. 1 year ago, on September 10th, Charlie Kirk was murdered. He was someone who was a dear friend. We're going to talk about and remember the legacy of Charlie Kirk. We're going to talk about that later on this show. Also, on September 11th, we remember the 25th anniversary of 9/11. You and I both lived through 9/11, through the horrific terrorist attack that shocked the country, that killed nearly 3,000 Americans, the worst terrorist attack in American history. Those two events, I believe, underscore the scope of the threat we are facing in this country right now. Those two events underscore the hate, the animosity, and frankly, the evil that is threatening our nation. And I will say that, those two events, as you noted, I had the opportunity to address the convention this final night here in Texas. And that was the heart of my speech, was laying out just what the stakes are in this election and why it matters so much for our country.
1: Senator, I want to play your speech. This is again from the convention. It was amazing. Take a listen.
3: God bless Texas. And to Americans from all 50 states, welcome to the great state of Texas. We are gathered here at a time for choosing. We are just 54 days out from the most consequential midterms of our lifetime. 1 year ago today, our friend Charlie Kirk was murdered. 25 years ago, tomorrow, jihadist terrorists murdered nearly 3,000 Americans in the worst act of domestic terrorism in U.S. history. In 2001, it would have been hard to imagine where we are today. Who could have predicted that the extraordinary Donald Trump would be president? That he would have secured the border, brought trillions of dollars of investment back to America, and transformed the Republican Party into a blue-collar party of America. And on 9/11, could anyone have imagined that Comrade Mamdani would be the mayor of New York? The hate that killed Charlie Kirk, that knocked down the Twin Towers, that led to two assassination attempts on President Trump, it just keeps getting worse and worse. And we are witnessing a new and dangerous red-green alliance, communists and Islamists coming together and sweeping over the Democrat Party. They are united because they share the same enemies. They hate Christians. They hate Jews. They hate capitalism. They hate the Constitution, and they hate America. It gives me no pleasure to say this. For me and my family, communism is not abstract or theoretical. My family has bled and has been imprisoned and tortured by communists in Cuba. That's what communists do. From the frozen gulags of the Soviet Union to Chairman Mao's driving nails through the eyes of Christians. From the killing fields of Cambodia to the starvation and misery of North Korea and Venezuela and Nicaragua and Cuba.
1: Senator, I want to just break in here for a second, and I got to say that the crowd reacted to how direct you were on your warnings about the threats to this country that all of us love so much, and that was what was so powerful about your speech.
2: Well, I believe the threat is extraordinary. I think it's greater than any threat, certainly, that we've seen in our lifetime. And as I noted, communism is not a theory for me. It is a reality. Every place on planet Earth, communism has been implemented. The result has been death and suffering and misery and poverty and oppression. And Islamism, likewise, has been nothing short of horrific.
1: We're going to take a quick break. We're going to come back, play the second part of your speech.
4: Quick break. Ben Ferguson Show. More after this.
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0: Welcome back. It is the Ben Ferguson Show. It is so nice to have you with us. If you just joined us, it is the wee hours of the morning when I'm recording this as we're traveling back from the Republican Convention Center. Cruz and I break down the entire thing for you. Here's more of our conversation from Dallas, Texas. We're talking about a lot that has happened this week, including the anniversary of 9/11, the Republican convention, and the real concerns about what happens in this country if we do not get out and vote in the midterm. Senator Cruz, you got to address the convention, the midterm convention, and I want to play the second part of the speech. And by the way, if you missed the first part, if you're listening on radio right now, don't forget you can download Verdict with Ted Cruz podcast and not miss a single episode. So do that as well. Here's part two of your speech.
1: And Islamism, likewise, produces murder and oppression. From the forced wearing of hijabs to the stoning of rape victims. From the systematic murder of homosexuals to honor killings and the barbarism of October 7th and 9/11. Hear me now. Sharia law has no place in America.

0: years ago, you could opt into 57. You could say you were like, I don't know, two spirits. I don't even know. The list of 57 was the most bizarre list I think I'd ever read. You know, another area, he's extreme in a lot of things, but when it comes to transgenderism, he's obsessed with transgender. So at one point he did an interview and said, you know, who do you love? And he says, I love transgender children. In the legislature, there was a bill to ban the sterilization and genital mutilation of kids to do transgender surgery. And he voted no, and he was passionate. You cannot do this. Well, now he's running away from that eagerly. Give a listen.
1: It down here, standing with me, you can confidently say there are two sexes, a man and a woman.
2: Absolutely.
1: Speaking of gender,
2: yeah,
1: would you vote in favor of a national ban for transgender surgeries when it comes to minors?
2: Absolutely. And in fact, in the legislature, I voted for an amendment that would have restricted the bill in question to a ban on surgeries for minors.
1: In 2023, you voted against SB 14. That was the Texas law banning transgender surgeries for minors and puberty blockers. How come you voted against that?
2: Because the bill was overly broad. And in fact, if you go back and check, I voted for a major amendment to limit the bill to banning surgeries for minors. So I've been consistent on this issue.
1: And what about biological men competing in women's sports? That's a big deal here in Texas.
2: That's right. And I oppose trans athletes playing in girls' sports if it endangers safety or fairness. Every sport has to be safe and
0: so there he is trying to run away from his vote in favor of boys competing in girls' sports. And he tries to put wiggle language in about, well, if it endangers safety or fairness. Understand, he's a radical and ideologue. He doesn't think having dudes compete against your daughters endangers safety or fairness.
3: 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A lot more coming up. It is Verdict with Ted Cruz. Ben Ferguson with you. 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
10: Welcome back. It is the Ben Ferguson Show. It is so nice to have you with us. If you just joined us, it is the wee hours of the morning when I'm recording this as we're traveling back from the Republican Convention Center. Cruz and I break down the entire thing for you. Here's more of our conversation from Dallas, Texas. Senator, we've been talking a lot about this James Tallarico really running away from what he believes in. There is a trend here happening with candidates that are in trouble around the country. He's leading the way in a very big way. And we have a few more examples of just how much he's trying to act like everything in his past. Well, it was all just a joke. It was all just for entertainment. It was all just, you know, I guess fake, preaching at church. He didn't mean any of it at all.
11: Well, it really is stunning to watch Democrat candidates living out a classic Monty Python skit of run away, run away, run away, because that's really what they're trying to do is run away from their record. You know, one of the most damning quotes that James Tallarico has out there is a recently uncovered Zoom video he was doing with a bunch of left-wing activists, Sierra Club activists who are zealots. And he said on that video, and you can watch him say it, that he wants to dismantle capitalism. Now, I got to say, if you're running in the state of Texas, most Texans don't want to dismantle capitalism. And so his campaign realizes, this is a problem. So listen to him try to run away from that state.
12: Tallarico himself under fire for past controversial comments, like this call to dismantle capitalism.
13: A link between climate change and white supremacy and capitalism in our country. And I think only ending the ways that all three of those oppressive systems work together are we going to be able to begin the process of dismantling them.
14: Did you mean that? So I've missed the mark on statements that I've made in the past. I'll be the first to admit that. What I was talking about when you listen to my entire comments was not capitalism, but crony capitalism, which is what we have today.
10: Senator, you listen to him, and I just envision a campaign room where his advisors are like, hey, here's what we got to do. We got to say everything that you ever said that was radical or extreme didn't really mean what you were saying. We're going to roll this out as a campaign the same week as the Republican midterm convention, and this will be your moment to say all of it was just kind of a joke. It was a ruse. It was for entertainment. It wasn't real. And then we'll just go into the rest of the election over the next 50-plus days saying, we didn't actually believe any of that. This is now what we believe. And I guess they truly think this is like their best option. Senator, before we wrap things up, I do want to take a few minutes and talk about our dear friend, Charlie Kirk. I saw Erica, and we were both at the convention, and there were a lot of speakers that talked about Charlie Kirk, his legacy, and the fact that it's been a year is actually really, really shocking. He was a dear friend of yours, dear friend of mine. I really just can't believe it's been a year. And I also think what's really interesting is if you go back to his core mission on college campuses, it was to expose socialism. He had his shirts that, you know, socialism sucks and communism is sucks. And that was kind of one of his things. I wonder how much he, if he was alive today, would be saying, I told you, I warned you and I told you this is where the Democrats were going. And now we see the Democratic Socialists of America that have, in essence, taken over.
11: Well, that's right. He fought against these evils his entire life. He fought against communism. He fought against Islamism. He fought for America, for Christianity, for truth. And I will say, you know, this week I spent a lot of time thinking about Charlie. As you noted, Charlie and I were good friends. I met Charlie 14 years ago. I met him in 2012. I think it was December of 2012. And he was an 18-year-old kid. He was this tall, lanky kid. He just graduated from high school in Chicago. And he had this vision that would become Turning Point. And he thought young people could be inspired to love freedom, to love the Constitution, to love free enterprise, to love Jesus, to love America. And I got to admit, like December of 2012, Barack Obama had just been reelected. Young people were enamored with Obama, with leftism. And listening to this kid talk about that we can get young people really excited about it, it sounded really out there. But he believed it, and I believed it and supported him. I've spoken at dozens of Turning Point conferences over the years. And I will say, Dan, I did not fully appreciate just how enormously important a person Charlie had become, the movement that he started. What he built was so much bigger than even what he hoped to and laid out. And it was powerful. It was moving. And listen, Charlie was someone, he worked, he studied, he did the research. He would go to campus. Understand, he was not killed for doing things that were harmful. He was killed for speaking the truth. He was killed for going and confronting people, confronting them with love. He was not someone who insulted others. He was not someone who responded with vitriol, but he did respond with facts and logic and reason, and the left hated it for him. And I will say, listen, I was grateful to be friends with Charlie. I remember the horror a year ago when I watched online, I heard the news that he was shot. You know, the last text I sent him Charlie, are you okay? I saw the news of the shooting, and obviously I never got a response to that text. But watching the video, this is the only friend of mine I've ever known that I've watched being murdered on video, and I'm grateful for Charlie. Thank you. His life was extraordinary and changed the world.
10: Take a very quick break. It is the Ben Ferguson Show. A lot more coming up right after this.

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4: 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Push it. 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The 2026 Nissan Rogue. 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
6: President Trump is heading back to Washington after a two-day visit to Ireland. Before boarding Air Force One, Trump confirmed he plans to remove U.S. tariffs on Irish whiskey. Trump drew some controversy Saturday, saying he would love to see a united Ireland, adding he believes it will happen eventually. The Democratic House Minority Leader Hakeem Jeffries is saying lawmakers need to act urgently to address the challenges posed by artificial intelligence. Jeffries tells ABC's This Week decisive actions needed to slow the pace of AI development. This amid growing concerns over the technology. The CEOs of both Anthropic and OpenAI publicly have called for slowing the pace of AI development. Reports say some big U.S. companies will be cutting back on health benefits next year, including Walt Disney, Bloomberg, Starbucks, Deloitte, and the City of Dallas. Consulting firm PwC says health plans are projecting medical costs will rise by as much as 9%. I'm Scott Carr.
7: The judge presiding over the 2011 murder case of an Iowa realtor is denying a series of defense requests.
8: Defense attorneys for Kristen Ramsey claim the state was withholding evidence. However, the judge ruled communications between law enforcement agencies and prosecutors cannot be compelled unless the state plans to use them as evidence at trial. He also ruled the state has already provided documents to the defense about a 2018 confession determined to be false. Defense requests for video interviews of witnesses were also denied because no such videos exist. I'm Eva Basinger. Rams.